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1: Michaelis has thrown 71 pitches, and that's all he's going to throw tonight. Dusty Blake is the Nationals manager, Blake Butera is the Nationals manager. He's on his way to the mound, and that is going to be it for the right-hander Miles Michaelis. New pitch.

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5: Brad Lord into the bowl game for the Nationals. 1-0 with a 3.55. This will be his 13th appearance in his last 7 innings. He's only allowed 1 run, and he usually pitches more than 1 inning.
6: He goes to work against Tyler Stevenson. Bags packed, 1 out the pitch. Stevenson takes slow, ball 1. A fastball's down. 1-0, the count of the Reds catcher lined to center his first time up. Reds are down by 2. Stewart's at third, McLean's at second, Benson at first. Lord home of the 1-0. Swinging a bouncing ball toward third, charging the third baseman, boots it, House won't get an out. Everybody's safe, Stewart will score, and the Reds are within 1, and they're still loaded, and there's still only 1 out.
5: Looked like Lord got in between with his eyes as to whether to come to the plate or just catch the ball and go to first, and he got neither.
6: A high bounder. House came down to glove it about hip high, and he looked like he almost handcuffed himself right off the heel of his glove and then off his body. Everybody's safe. That's the 7th error of the year on Brady House. Now the tying run, 90 feet away. No RBI. And here's Key Brian Hayes. He lined out to right his first time up. Lord fires. Swinging a ground ball, headed for short. Chance for 2. Abrams to second. Nunez to first in time. Double play. And it goes. The Reds get 2. But squander a golden opportunity to not just tie it, but take the lead. We go to the top of the 5th, Nationals 3, Reds 2 on the Reds Radio Network.
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1: Sam Ahl is back to work for the Reds here in the fifth inning. Ahl came in, got the final out of the fourth. He will deal with the left-handed hitting Luis Garcia. Then he's got the right-handed hitting Brady House, and then another left-hander in C.J. Abrams. It is still Sam Ahl. The Reds got a couple of runs back in the bottom of the fourth inning, but really feel like you left some on the table hitting into an inning-ending double play with the bases loaded. Garcia's at the plate. Ahl goes to work now against the left-handed hitter, and the first pitch is on the way. Ripped to right field, high and deep, and it is gone. Garcia has just belted his second home run of the game. He came in with only one on the year. He's got three now. 4-2 Nationals, their fourth home run of the night.
2: Hanging breaking ball, middle in. Did we say that Garcia hits the ball in?
1: That's where he hits it.
2: I thought that's what we said.
1: I think that was mentioned. He has proven that twice. Swinging and a miss at a first pitch breaking ball for strike one.
2: There's some hitters you never have to throw them in because that's all they hit. And that's all they're looking for.
1: Garcia has his fourth career multi-homer game, and now a ball throws one in the dirt outside that skips to the screen. That was a changeup that got away. 1-1 on Brady House. 0-2. Ground out to third, fly to center, and now Maul's 1-1 pitch. He lifts one in the air toward the line and right, twisting toward the seats, foul. Play. Western and Southern Financial Group wants to strike out cancer all season long. Every time a Reds pitcher strikes out a batter, Western and Southern donates to support cancer research, education, and care in the greater Cincinnati area. When it comes to fighting cancer, we're all in this together. A ball and two strikes on House, and Maul's 1-2. Up and away with a fastball to even the count at two balls and two strikes. Elise May starts throwing now in the Reds bullpen. Ahl from the belt. Here he comes. 2-2. Way outside again. Another breaking ball. Didn't get around that one, I'd say. Threw it in the opposite batter's box from the right-handed hitting Brady House. Whoop. 3-2. Ahl from the belt. Deals. And did he go? They ask at first. No, he didn't offer at the high fastball. And down to first, Brady House. Working the walk after the home run of Garcia. Now another left-handed hitter in C.J. Abrams. In all likelihood, Sam Ahl's last batter.
2: Yeah.
1: Ahl goes to work against Abrams. Here he comes. First pitch, breaking ball, outside, ball one.
2: Yeah, for Sam, when it's going good, you can ride him like a horse. When things are a little bit shaky, you got to get him out of there.
1: It's a wee bit wonky right now for him.
2: It is wonky.
1: The 1-0 pitch to Abrams. That's in there for... No, called a ball. A little bit high on that inside part of the plate. 2-0 now on Abrams. House off the bag at first, small eyeballing him, gives him a second look. Now the kick and pitch. Abrams rips a line drive into right field. That's going to be played on a bounce by Benson quickly to it. He's up throwing and into second, holding his House on the single to right by Abrams. So he got the only man he faced in the fourth inning, but Maul has not recorded an out to the three batters that he was given here in the fifth, and now Terry Francona is out of the Reds' first base dugout. He's going to make another Wilbur's Mustard pitching change. So Luis May is ready in the Reds' bullpen. 4-2, the Nationals have the lead. Pitching change made in the fifth with two on and nobody out here on the Reds Radio Network.
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2: New pitcher for the Reds will be Luis May. May coming on for only the fourth time. No record, a 1.8 ERA. He's pitched five innings. He's only allowed a couple of hits. He has walked three batters and struck out six. The key for May, throw the ball over the plate. You would think, that's what you're looking for from any major league pitcher. But for Luis May, it's even more critical because he throws the ball 100 miles an hour.
1: Well, we'll see what he's got in store here. Two on, nobody out. Jacob Young's the batter. First pitch, ground ball to Key Brian Hayes at third. He goes to McClain at second. One on it to first, not in time. Boy, McClain put everything he had on that throw to steer. So the Reds will get the out at second. That play goes 5-4, erasing Abrams.
2: Tough guy to double up, and Jacob Young, especially with the angle that Key Brian Hayes had to throw the ball back towards second. It was a high-bounding hopper to begin with.
1: We'll see if he can get a ground ball here. Dalen Lyles up, went deep his last time up. The pitch. And this ball is cranked to right field. It's hit a mile, and that is a three-run home run. Halfway up the seats and right, Dalen Lyles is homered for the second time tonight. And Dalen Lyles is turning into a one-man wrecking crew for the Nationals. I get it. Two other guys have gone deep, but nobody's done more damage tonight than Dalen Lyles. His line drive hit off the ankle of Brady Singer, and that kind of led to Singer's demise. Then he took Singer deep in the fourth, and now he takes Luis May deep to the tune of a three-run home run here in the fifth.
2: Well, we know that Dalen Lyles can also hit the ball that's close to him, very similar to Luis Garcia Jr. Where was that pitch? Well, you know it.
1: Not in enough.
2: It was right over the middle inside part of the plate, belt high.
1: Swing and a miss. Nothing in two on Nassim Nunez. 7-2 Nationals. We mentioned it when we started. They hit a lot of homers. The 0-2 pitch, down and in. They can swing the bats. They have been swinging them tonight. But the one thing when you're playing the Nationals, you're never really out of it. The 1-2 pitch to Nunez. Check swing and a breaking ball in the dirt. They asked, did he go? Yes, says Emil Jimenez, the third base umpire. Nunez is down on strikes.
2: Well, it seemed as though the Reds found a bit of offense in that fourth inning. And hopefully they can parlay that as the top of the order comes to the plate to begin this bottom of the fifth inning, because they are going to need all of it and then some.
1: Yeah, it's a good idea just to not stop scoring against the Nationals. The pitch is a strike on the inside corner. First pitch fastball, nothing and one on Tenna. Now the 0-1 slider that misses off the outside corner. One ball, one strike. Tenna is lined to right and grounded to second. Bases empty, two outs. The 1-1 pitch, big, wild swing with a slider low. And it's a ball and two strikes.
2: And it's not like Dalen Lyle came into this ball game hitting 14, 15 home runs. He came into the ball game hitting three. But the ball that's inside, that's the ball he hammers. Same is true for Luis Garcia Jr.
1: Swing and a miss by 10 on a slider in the dirt. He's down on strikes. Back-to-back strikeouts for May, but damage done. The Nationals put up four more in the fifth. It's now 7-2. Halfway through it at Great American Ballpark on the Reds Radio Network.
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1: TJ Friedel leads it off the Reds here in the bottom of the fifth inning. Reds trying to get something going. They played it two last inning. Threaten for more. Friedel shortens the bunt, pulls the bat back, and takes ball one. 1-0 on TJ Friedel. Friedel, Steer, De La Cruz lead it off here in the fifth. Right-hander back home now with a 1-0 pitch. Big swing and a miss. Brad Lord came in. Faced two batters in the fourth. Reds it into a fielder's choice to the third baseman, then a double play to the shortstop. 1-1. And the pitch is low to TJ Friedel. It's a two-ball, one-strike count. There's that fielder's choice when there's an error on the third baseman. Two-one. And Friedel got jammed, fights it off, and fouls it back out of play. Two balls and two strikes the count. Caleb Ferguson pitching for AAA Louisville today on his rehab assignment against Indianapolis. It did not go well. He was expected to go an inning plus. He went one inning, gave up five runs, all earned on seven hits. Walked one, didn't strike out a batter. Friedel takes a fastball low. Count runs full, 3-2. Friedel struck out, but reached on a pass ball his last time up. Lord's payoff. Swing a ground ball foul. First base side. We owe you an answer to our trivia question. Question was, what Reds pitcher came within one out of recording a no-hitter before surrendering a game-tying solo home run against the Cardinals on this date in 1984? A, Frank Pastore. B, Tom Seaver. Or C, Mario Soto. Swing and a miss. TJ Friedel strikes out. One gone in the fifth. I said A, you said C. Final answer. I'll take that as a yes.
2: Yeah.
1: Okay. You were right. C, Mario Soto. Well done. Now Spencer Steer, he's 0 for 2. The pitch is a strike to Spencer Steer. Nothing in one.
2: Pure luck.
1: Steer lined to center his first time up. Grounded short his last time up. Reds Hall of Famer Mario Soto held the Cardinals hitless for 8 2/3 innings. Pitch. Slider misses for ball.
2: That's back when.
3: Catcher's challenging the ball call.
1: Not going to challenge. Boy, it seemed like the catcher, Ruiz, even looked into the dugout before deciding he wanted a challenge. They're not supposed to allow it. They did. And the pitch is a strike.
3: Call is overturned. It's a strike. Washington has two remaining.
1: Felt like he waited a while there. Gets overturned. It's now nothing and two on Steer. That didn't quite pass the smell test for me. Here's the 0-2 pitch to Steer. Swinging a foul back to the right. Still nothing and two. That solo home run was allowed to George Hendrick. Not at the score of 1-1. Soto secured the final out to end the inning. In the bottom of the ninth, Dave Concepcion singled, stole second base, and came home with the winning run on a Brad Golden single. The pitch is down and away, a slider. 1-2 on Steer. 7-2. Nationals lead the Reds. We're in the bottom of the fifth inning here at Great American Ballpark. Lord into his windup in the 1-2. Steer takes off the outside corner. Fastball. Makes it 2-2. Lord back to the plate, the 2-2 pitch. And Steer goes the other way with a line drive into right field, falling quickly in a hurry. Wood, and he makes the shoestring catch.
2: Boy, I thought Spencer Steer had found himself a hit. Great running catch by James Wood. And you're right, Tommy. He caught it right off the top of the blade of grass.
1: And now two gone for Ellie. Ellie has grounded the second baseman and singled. He singled leading off the Reds' fourth inning. Bird's first pitch to De La Cruz is off the outside corner for ball one. 1-0. Not exactly an encouraging sign from Caleb Ferguson tonight on his rehab assignment. 1-0 pitch off the outside corner. Two balls.
2: Did it go well?
1: No. 5 runs, 1 inning. So he will make another one, and then it'll be determined whether or not from there he needs another 1 or 2. Here's the 2-0 pitch to De La Cruz. He swings, hits it sharply past the shortstop. Abrams diving to his right. That's in the center field for a hit. Abrams was playing Ellie up the middle. Almost had him played perfectly. Ellie just hit it too sharply on the ground. He has his second hit tonight.
2: And you can see as Ellie hit that ball, he hit the inside of the ball. And that hitting of the inside of the ball ran it just a tad away from the diving Abrams. And that little tail away made the difference in getting a hit or being out. I mean, that was just maybe an inch or two off the tip of his glove.
1: Sal Stewart swings and fouls it back. Strike one. Sal has a couple of hits already tonight. He's 2 for 2. Pair of singles and a run scored. Scored last inning. Sal came home on the error by the third baseman House. The 0-1 pitch. Swing and a miss at a fastball. Down the count. 0 balls and 2 strikes.
2: Well, in order to get back in this ball game for the Reds, if they're going to play station-to-station baseball, ain't happening. Because they're not going to homer their way back into this thing. They've got to be able to create some atmosphere where they're running and moving runners.
1: Swing and a miss. Chased a high fastball. Stewart's down on strikes. Inning over. Boy, that inning was a great chance for the Reds to do a little damage and try to claw back into this game. But top of the order, two out singles all they get. Ellie stranded at first. We go to the sixth inning. It is 7-2 Nationals on the Reds Radio Network.
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1: Kaybert Ruiz leads it off for the Nationals here in the sixth inning, 7-2. Reds are trailing it. Luis May's back to work. His first pitch, Ruiz swings and misses at a fastball to 100, down around the knees. The count is nothing and one. Ruiz is 0 for 2. He's flied to right, flied to center. Waiting on the right-hander. Here it comes, and another swing and a miss. 101 down below the knees, and it's 0-2 on Ruiz.
2: And that power sinker from May when he starts it down around the knees, that ball looks like it's up around mid-thigh, and then the bottom falls out of it.
1: Swing of the ground ball, foul, first base side.
2: But when he starts the ball up around the belt, the ball does nothing. It just kind of tails and a slow tail back over the plate. It has no life to it. It still has velocity, but it doesn't have that life.
1: Swing and a miss. Got him with another fastball sinking under the zone. And down on strikes, Cabert Ruiz. That's three straight strikeouts now for Luis May since surrendering the three-run home run.
2: I remember the great Hal McCray. He used to talk about finish. And I remember he was our hitting coach with the Reds, and I thought to myself, what do you mean finish?
1: First pitch is down low for ball one.
2: He began to describe it as the ball gets to the plate and then darts one way and continues. It continues to run away from the hitter or dart into the hitter, and it doesn't stop. It doesn't break and stop, because if it breaks and stops, he would tell me, if it breaks and stops, he goes, I'm on that.
1: Low and inside. 3-0 now on James Wood after the quick strikeout of Cabert Ruiz. Wood went deep back in the third. His home run got the scoring started. Pitch is down too low, and Wood works the walk. So he'll head to first base with one out. Well, let's pause for station identification.
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1: Runner at first, one out. Luis Garcia, two home runs tonight, stands in and takes low and inside. A first pitch slider has him hopscotching out of the way of ball one.
2: Hopscotch?
1: Yeah, a little hopscotch.
2: That did, be truthful. Did you do that as a little kid?
1: No, probably. In the playground somewhere along the way. But I couldn't tell you how it's
2: when the girls invited you over.
1: 1-0 pitch, ripped into right field.
2: Inside again.
1: And around second base, Wood on his way to third. On the line drive, ripped into right, third hit of the game for Garcia.
2: I would say the next two ball games for the Reds, they probably don't need to throw Garcia in. And they probably don't need to throw Dalen Lau in.
1: And they've even thrown Garcia in off the plate, and he still hits it.
2: Yeah.
1: I mean, if you're thinking to try to get him to chase a pitch in because he likes it in there, don't even do that.
2: No.
1: Because he's going to hit it. And hit it hard. First and third, one out. Brady House walked and scored last time up. Swings and misses at a first pitch slider in the count 0-1. Is hopscotch the one with the little boxes?
2: Yes.
1: You jump in?
2: Yeah. Looks like a cross.
1: Yeah.
2: You can, but you have to hop on one foot.
1: Okay. Here's the 0-1 pitch to House. Down and away.
2: Until you get to the middle, and then you spread to one side, and then you go back to the 1 foot again.
1: Correct. I don't know if I did that. One ball, one strike on Brady House. You seem pretty familiar with it, though.
2: I did. I did some hopscotch, and then I realized that wasn't something that was highly masculine, so... And I was told by some of my buddies, what are you doing?
1: Did you realize that playing, about third, fourth grade?
2: Yeah, I'm like playing hopscotch. Maybe you should come over and throw the football with us.
1: Swing and a miss, a slider.
2: So I shut that down.
1: Brady House is down on strikes. Two down. That'll bring up C.J. Abrams. Abrams has been on every time he's been up so far tonight. Couple of hits and a walk. First and third, two away. Pitch, blowing inside. Played a lot of kickball. Know that. Foursquare? Did you ever play any foursquare? That's with the big recess ball. And had something to do with the squares. There's, well, four squares. 1-0 pitch, off the plate outside.
2: I don't think I did that.
1: I don't remember how that game worked either. 2-0 on Abrams. Runners at first and third, two away. 7-2, Nationals leading it in the sixth. Luis May's 2-0 pitch. It was a breaking ball down too low. Three balls and no strikes. And May walked Wood after striking out Keibert Ruiz to start the inning, and then Garcia singled. He struck out House, and now he's 3-0 here on C.J. Abrams, in danger of walking him. 3-0 pitch. And he pours in a fastball, sinking one in there at 100.
2: That ball's low. Oh, they don't give him. They are not giving Abrams the challenge, and I guarantee you Butera is coming out there.
1: He's not happy.
2: Well, he didn't come out there. He came out about three or four steps. Abrams tapped the hat immediately. Didn't give him the challenge.
1: 3-1, strike call on the outside corner. Now it's a full count, 3-2. Runner at first will be off. Remember, they got a challenge earlier, and it felt like they might have waited too long. Runner takes off. Here's the 3-2. Swing and a miss. He struck him out. Down on strike, C.J. Abrams, and the inning is over. The Nationals threaten with a walk and a single, but don't score. We go to the bottom of the sixth. Still, Nationals 7, Reds 2 on the Reds Radio Network.
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0: Jay Blidé leads off the Reds' sixth inning, 7-2 in favor of the Nationals. Blidé watches a breaking ball bend in for a strike. Nothing and one on Blidé. Blidé is grounded out to second and walked.
1: It's like Connor Phillips is throwing in the Reds' bullpen.
0: The 0-1, and Blidé watches a breaking ball for strike two. Blidé's been down in the count both times he's been up. Worked the walk after a pretty good at-bat his last time up. That loaded the bases. The Reds were able to get two out of that. But and now he swings the 0-2 and drops one into right field. Kind of got it off the end of the bat, but just muscled it out there. Drops it in front of James Wood for a leadoff single here in the sixth inning.
1: An 0-2 changeup for a strike. That is not a pitch that is conducive to getting an out.
0: It did.
1: The hitter's looking for an off-speed pitch in the back of his mind anyway, and you throw a changeup in the middle of the plate.
0: Matt McLean takes up and away for ball one.
2: The catcher's challenging a ball call.
0: Well, Ruiz wants them to take a look at it. Nationals have both of their challenges. They're going to lose one. And they do.
2: The call is correct. Washington has one remaining.
0: It is pretty wide. About an inch off the plate outside, so.
1: And they were denied another with Abrams at the plate. Fortunately, it worked as a strikeout for the Reds.
0: 1-0 on McLean. And the 1-0 pitch. And McLean pops into the air. Center field, there's Jacob Young coming in toward right center. He'll make the catch. Back to first is Blidé, and now McLean 0-3. One out for Will Benson. Benson worked a walk in the fourth. Bats here with runner at first and one man out. Right-handed pitcher, left-handed batter. Ward with a high set. Here's his first pitch. Benson shows bunt, pulls the bat back, and then hits the deck, bailing out of the way of one into his ankles. 1-0 on Will Benson. Hey, Reds fans, Kroger gives you more ways to save. Low prices in every aisle, digital coupons in the app, and fuel points to save up to $1 per gallon. Kroger, official grocery partner of the Reds. Benson almost offered at that before hitting the deck. The 1-0 pitch. He takes a fastball that runs away from him. Now 2-0 on Benson. Young in center, shades slightly the other way. Straight away and right for Wood. Big gap in right center for Benson. Ward readies, he throws, and the pitch is fouled back. Strike on
1: catcher's interference.
0: Oh, wow. So Benson's going to go to first. It'll be catcher's interference on Ruiz on a foul ball, so he'll be charged with an error. Second error of the night on the Nationals. I didn't see it. Yes, barely got the top of the glove. No argument at all from Ruiz. Well, maybe the Reds got a break. They did see if they can cash in. Tyler Stevenson's up. Reds are down by five. Stevenson, first ball swinging, lofts one in the air, left center field. Over is the center fielder, Young, cutting off Lyle coming over from left. And it's Young that makes the catch to retire Stevenson for the second out. Boy, that looked like that was headed for disaster. It was Young cutting just in front of Lyle, and Lyle backing out of the way right at the last second. They're both calling for it. And now Nathaniel Lowe is going to hit for Key Brian Hayes. So the former National up with a chance to do some damage against his former team.

0: You know, at this point, if you're the Reds, you've got to put your best offensive players in the lineup every single day. And you can't worry about defense. You can't worry about positioning. You just got to figure out, okay, I got nine guys that can give us the best chance to swing it, and that's how your lineup is filled out.
1: Daniel Lowe hitting 259. First pitch to him is in for a strike. Fastball right in there. The count is nothing and one. Six home runs, 16 driven in. Now a challenge for Lowe. And now apparently some barking from the Nationals dugout. And I think the manager just got kicked out of the game. Blake Butera, somebody did.
2: The batter's challenge in the strike call.
1: Now Mike Malinsky tells us that there's a challenge. I thought he kicked somebody out. Maybe not.
0: It looked like it.
1: And the pitch is a ball.
2: Has one remaining.
1: Reds still have a challenge remaining.
0: I'm sure that third base dugout is still upset with Abrams tapping his helmet and not allowing home plate umpire Mike Malinsky not allowing the challenge, saying it was late.
1: 1-0 on Lowe. Right-hander throws, and Lowe takes a strike.
0: Yeah, I think right now the way that Chase Burns is pitching, you put your best defense out there and you go at it, because he has proved that he's going to keep it a low-scoring game. But other than that,
1: 1-1. Lowe swings and fouls it back.
0: I mean, you got to run him out there.
1: One ball and two strikes on Lowe. Runners at first and second base with two away. Lowe backs out of the box.
0: And I know that the prevailing theory is that pitching is terrible in AAA now across the board, but when you got a guy like Edwin Arroyo hitting the way that he is now, well, that's kind of tough to deny, right?
1: It's hard to ignore the pitch up and away. Two balls and two strikes on Lowe. First and second base, two outs. Ledez at second base. Benson over at first. 2-2 on Lowe. Lord readies. High hold. The 2-2 pitch. Swing and a miss. Struck him out. Fastball up and away. And the inning is over. Red Strand 2 on to Cowboy in the 7th. 7-2 Nationals on the Reds Radio Network.
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0: New pitcher for the Reds. It is our Reds Wilbur's Mustard pitching change. Wilbur's Mustard. Let's put some mustard on it. And that pitching change is right-hander Connor Phillips. Phillips coming on for the 20th time Spencer Steer moves from first base to third base. Nathaniel Lowe now playing first. Hayes is out of the ball game. First pitch from Connor Phillips will miss down and away. It's a one ball, no strike count here to the right-handed hitting Jacob Young. To the plate, fastball, bullseye. Right down Broadway at 99. Phillips to the set and back to the dish. Fastball right over the outside corner, and he is quickly ahead at a one ball, two strike count. Time called by Young as he'll step out of the box. And Young likes to swing. So you can start that breaking ball on the plate, break it off the plate. You probably have a strikeout. And he almost did there, but that pitch started a bit too low to get a full commitment from the right-handed hitting center field of Jacob Young. Two ball, two strike count. And Phillips back to the dish, way outside. A fastball at 101, and that almost dislocated the arm of Tyler Stevenson as he had to lunge for that. Three ball, two strike count to the plate. And he walked it. So that'll bring to the plate Dalen Lyle. We know he handles the ball in. And if you don't believe that, rewind the tape to his last two at-bats, because he's destroyed two home runs into the right field bleachers. Nobody out. Pitch. Breaking ball, strike one over the outside corner.
1: Well, he's not from far away. He is from Louisville, drafted out of Trinity High School down there. Second round pick back in 21. He's got a lot of friends and family here, and he's putting on a show for him tonight.
0: Phillips, runner going. The throw from Stevenson didn't quite get it there in time. That was stolen off of the pitcher, Connor Phillips, with that big leg kick. So give Jacob Young his second stolen base of the year. That'll put him at second base with nobody out. And a one ball, one strike count here to the hitter, Dalen Lyle. Connor Phillips now has 22 walks in 20 innings. Up and away. Fastball well out of the strike zone. Strikeouts, 22 walks, 20 innings. I don't know. Foul to the left side, out of play. Two ball, two strike count here to Lyle, who is 3-for-3 today. He has done the majority of the damage for the Nationals here on this night. Five home runs the Nationals have hit as they lead the Reds 7-2. Pitch popped up high into the air, shallow right field. Out is McClain. He will make the catch. One down. Nassim Nunez. He is 1-for-3 tonight. He is a 209 batter, has not hit a home run. In other words, go get him. Pitch from Phillips. Fouled back. Fastball upstairs. And Nunez quite late on that pitch. Paxton Schultz warming down in the Nationals bullpen. To the plate. Fastball right over the outside corner. Strike two. If you want to throw a strike, you'll throw a strike. If you don't want to throw a strike, you won't throw a strike. The 0-2 pitch. Swing and a miss, strike three. When you know a hitter is up there that you know you can overmatch, you can throw a strike all day, every day. You'd probably do it with your eyes closed. When you got a guy up there like James Woods or a guy up there like C.J. Abrams, you think to yourself, boy, I've really got to make the greatest pitch I've ever made in my life. What happens? You walk them or you misfire and you throw it right down Broadway. Downstairs to the left-handed hitting Jose Tena. One ball, no strike count. Ruiz waits on deck. He is a switch hitter, so he'll hit left-handed against Phillips if indeed he comes to the plate. Swing and a miss. Good breaking ball, down and in. Tena 0 for 3. He did line out to right field in his first at bat. He is grounded to second, and he has struck out. The 1-1 pitch. Fastball off the outside corner. That'll make it a 2-ball, 1-strike count to Tena. Two down in the inning. Reds trying to put up another scoreless inning. And Lord knows at this point, if you give up any more runs, you can kiss the baby. Breaking ball, down and in, 3-1. Reds have the top of their order coming to the plate. When we hit the bottom of the seventh inning, Reds with only three times to come to the plate here in this ball game to try to cut into that five-run deficit. Found to the left side, out of play. Fastball upstairs.
1: Well, let's be honest, too. This is a far from flawless Nationals bullpen, so.
0: Yeah, you got a chance. Just got to give your team some semblance of momentum or hope that they can come back in the ball game. Pitch from Phillips. Breaking ball on the ground, right to McLean at second. He will throw to low in time for the final out for the Nationals here in the seventh. 7-2 Nationals over the Reds in game one of this three-game series. Reds come to the plate, top of the order, right here on the Reds Radio Network.
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0: Right-hander Paxton Schultz is on for the Nationals. Schultz coming on for the 11th time, a 2.63 ERA. in his 13 2/3 innings pitch. No record. He gets Friedel, and he gets roped on the first pitch he throws. A line drive into right field. And the Reds have got to do a little bit of that if they hope to get back in this ball game.
1: Well, that's what we need to see more of from T.J. Friedel. Nice, easy, flat stroke, and just turned on it and roped it into right field.
0: Looked like a cutter that stayed up and middle in, and that'll bring Spencer Steer to the plate, who is 0-for-3 on the night. 7-2 Nationals. Reds with quite a bit of work to do.
1: There's some work to do, but don't need them all back at once. But
0: yeah,
1: you need
0: the Nationals bullpen, the Nationals pitching staff, save Foster Griffin, has been horrific.
1: But we need to get some back.
0: Another breaking ball, another cutter. Well out of the strike zone. It's a two-ball, no-strike count here to the right-handed hitting Steer. Steer sets ready. Schultz from the belt and to the plate. And a cutter just catches the upper inside corner. And that was no gimme.
1: It was pretty high.
0: Looked like it was out of the strike zone. Schultz from the belt, back to the plate, pop foul, back behind the dish. The guys that know the strike zone, they tap that hat immediately, whether it's the first or the ninth, especially if it's a crucial situation. And at this point, the Reds need all the help they can get. But you got to know the zone. Two ball, two strike count. Schultz sets at the belt. He'll check Friedel once. Pitch. Swing and a miss. Struck him out. Cutter up and away. A fastball at 95. One down. Here's Ellie. Ellie 2-for-3 tonight. Sal Stewart on deck. He's 2-for-3 on the night. But all four of those hits were singles. Fastball, strike one. That was right down Broadway. No ball, one strike count. They are really pulled around at third base. Third baseman standing at the shortstop position against Ellie. Breaking ball, check swing. He could not check in time. Well, he's unhappy, but it's a no-ball, two-strike count. It was a slider that was in the dirt.
1: It was close.
0: 0-2 to Ellie after a leadoff single by T.J. Friedel. Fastball, strike three over the outside corner, two down. So that'll bring Sal Stewart to the plate. Stewart, in his very first at-bat, extended his hitting streak to 5 games. I'm trying to keep this inning alive with a hit here. He's got 2 on the night, and he will take a first pitch cutter for a strike. 0-1 here to Sal Stewart, the Reds' designated hitter on this night. The 0-1 from Schultz. Slider into the dirt. And Stewart laid it off of that one easily. One ball, one strike count. Two down in the inning. Stewart readies. Pitch to the plate. popped up down the right field line that's heading for the seats. That's where it'll land, and it's out of play. You know, you look up on the board, the Nationals with seven runs, five of those. They got five home runs, so five of those runs on a home run. Actually, all of their runs have come on home runs.

0: given the Reds some opportunities. The Reds have just not been able to cash it in. Schultz sets. Back to the plate. Roped into right field, but Big James Wood is right there to make the catch for the final out for the Reds in the seventh. Another scoreless inning. Reds are down 7-2 as we head to the eighth. Tommy Thrall is coming back here on the Reds Radio Network.
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7: Back at Great American Ballpark, where the Reds are trailing the Nationals. 7-2, eighth inning. Connor Phillips goes back to work, and his first pitch is a fastball taken high on the outside corner for ball one. Kaybert Ruiz, the Nationals' number nine hitter, at the plate, 0-3 tonight. Phillips is ready at the belt. Now the right-hander delivers, and the 1-0 pitch to Ruiz is off the outside corner. The breaking ball, two balls and no strikes, 9-1-2 for the Nationals in the eighth inning. Ruiz, Wood, and Garcia. Phillips home with a 2-0 pitch, and it's a strike on the outside corner. Ruiz cocks his head to the side as if to say, come on. That might have been outside.
0: Challenge it.
7: They have one left. 2-1 pitch. And Ruiz hits a bullet over the head of the first baseman, Nate Lowe. And into the corner, Benson tries to slide to cut it off in the corner, but he deflects it away from him further into the corner against the wall, but into second base Ruiz anyway with a double. No error assessed on Benson. They'll give him the two-base hit. His eighth of the year.
0: And to Benson's defense, probably got a double no matter what. The slide by Benson is a high-effort play to try to keep from giving up the double, but it's a kind of a do or die. You make it and you can hold him, but if the ball kicks off, it's a double anyway.
7: James Wood takes a breaking ball low. 1-0 on Wood. Wood is 1-for-3. Homered back in the third. As Cowboy mentioned, one of five home runs the Nationals have hit tonight. Wood fouls it off left side. Two guys have multiples. Luis Garcia has gone deep twice, so has Daylen Lyle. Lyle's second home run was really the most damaging of all. A three-run shot. Go 1-1 to Wood. Breaking ball hangs up and away. Really, those four runs the Nationals scored in the fifth inning, I'm not going to say they're backbreaking, but awfully painful after the Reds had...
0: They're backbreaking.
7: They very

0: very well could be. Because the Reds had just pulled within one, swinging a bouncing ball into the Reds' dugout. First base side, 2-2 on Wood.
1: Yeah, you look at the bottom of the fourth. The Reds scored two runs. They're right back in the ballgame. It's a 3-2 game. And all of a sudden, four runs cross for the Nationals. And if you're in the Reds' dugout as a position player, you're like,
0: oh. It's definitely a gut punch. 2-2. Phillips, after a look at second, comes home with it. It's fouled over by Garcia waiting on deck. Almost took him out. Two balls and two strikes. Make sure you stay tuned after the game. You'll have the Toyota Tundra Star of the Game. Highlights and scores across baseball as well. The 2-2. Swing and a miss. Struck him out with a breaking ball down. James Wood strikes out. It's the first out here in the eighth inning, and Aloys Garcia Jr. comes to plate.
1: And going back to what you were talking about there in the fifth, the home run was a lefty-on-lefty matchup. The walk to Brady House, and then the lefty-on-lefty matchup with C.J. Abrams, and it's a single.
0: Swing and a high pop foul into the seats down the left field line.
1: And when you bring in, if you're Tito Francona, you bring in a lefty, and you've got your left-hander facing left-handed batters, you're expecting things to go your way. I mean, that's why you bring a lefty in.
0: I mean, you're counting on two outs there, but, you know, worst case scenario, you think, all right, well, maybe one of them gets a hit. But
1: not a home run.
0: No. 0-1 on Garcia. Phillips fires, and Garcia lifts it high into left center field. Slicing away from the center fielder, Friedel. It'll be the left fielder, Blade, coming over to make the catch. That's the second out here in the eighth inning. The runner stays at second base.
1: The Reds pitched Garcia away there.
0: And it worked out, didn't it?
1: It's amazing how that works.
0: Terry Francona's out of the mound. That'll be it for Phillips. He will exit. Another Wilbur's Mustard pitching change. Wilbur's Mustard, let's put some mustard on it. Runner at second with two outs in the eighth. 7-2 Nationals have the lead on the Reds Radio Network.
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1: Tony Santiago, our Reds Wilbur's Mustard pitching change. Wilbur's Mustard, let's put some mustard on it. Santiago will take over for Connor Phillips. And with two outs, he will get the right-handed hitting Brady House, who is 0-for-3 tonight. He did walk and score in the four-run, five inning. Four-run, fifth inning.
0: I knew what you meant. The only time he's been on tonight. Right-hander against right-hander. Runner at second, two outs, and Santillan home to House. Up and in. Breaking ball missed. 1-0 on Brady House. Talking with Terry Francona today, talking about Tony Santillan. Like to see him. You were talking earlier about finish. Like to see

0: Santillan's pitches get a little more finish. Swung a floater into deep right center field. It's carrying deep, and it's going to float on out of here.
1: Wow.
0: Looked like he got under it. He didn't. He drives it out for a two-run home run. 6th home run of the year for Brady House.
1: The 6th home run tonight for the Nationals.
0: All of their 9 runs have come by way of those 6 home runs.
1: That was a hanging breaking ball. It was up. It was middle in. And House just shot it the other way.
0: C.J. Abrams swings and pops a foul back out of play. That's one where it looked like he just backspun it right out.
1: Well, Santillan is up right now. He's up around the belt, whether it be breaking ball or fastball.
0: 0-1 to Abrams, up and away.
1: And when you're up and you're not throwing 100 miles an hour, upper 90s, they're going to catch those pitches.
0: 1-1, and Santillan's pitch to Abrams. Breaking ball low and inside. Did he go? No.
1: And I go back to this. How many times do you walk in the batting cage and the tee is set up about a foot and a half off the ground? Never.
0: No. 2-1, swing and a miss. Fastball. Abrams was swinging for the downs there.
1: The hitters are in there hitting that tee. It's up about mid-thigh so they can get a good stroke on it. Nobody is swinging at a tee that's down there around the kneecaps.
0: 2-2 to Abrams. And he takes strike 3 call. Fastball frozen. Abrams is down on strikes. The inning is over, but another homer for the Nationals. Their 6th of the game. 9-2 Washington, middle of the 8th inning on the Reds Radio Network.
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0: bigger. 9-2. Pitch low and inside. They were down by a lot before. Then the two-run home run last inning has stretched the lead to 7. J.J. Bleday's been on twice. A walk and a single for Bleday. 1-for-2. Schultz delivers, and Bleday swings, fouls it back, and the count is even. 1-ball, 1-strike. For whatever reason, the Reds are in danger of losing their 4th straight series opener. They've been outscored 24-5 coming into tonight. Of course, all 3 of those were over the losing streak. Here's the 1-1 pitch to Bleday, and it's off the outside corner, 2-ball, 1-strike.
1: You know, the thing that I don't understand, and there's no way that you can explain this to me that would make any sense at all, is that when our catchers set up, they set up with their mitt up around the face mask. Now, that's at the belt. That's right down Broadway, in the middle of the plate, right in the middle. Most good catchers, watch Ruiz. Ruiz sets down low with the mitt on the corner. Left, right, left, right. The object is to pitch down and then surprise up. Down, surprise up. If the mitt's always in the middle, that's where the default pitch is going to go. Breaking ball, slider. I mean, and I'm not talking about middle away, middle. I'm talking about right down the middle.
0: 3-2 on Bleday after the foul ball. Here's the payoff pitch from Schultz, and that's high and outside. Bleday walks for the second time.
1: Because you're taught as a pitcher to look at the mitt, go through your windup, pick it up again, and fire the ball to the plate. You're trying to get a mental picture of where you want to drive the ball to the plate. If the mitt is right down the middle at the belt, you're thinking to yourself, oh, Lord, I don't want to throw it there. And there's no telling where the ball's going.
0: Matt McClain takes a little bit low on the outside corner. First pitch cutter, the count is 1-0. I mean, the minute you are picking up the catcher, you're staring almost exclusively at the mitt, right?
1: Yeah.
0: Isn't that what you're focused on?
1: And what you're doing is you're throwing a pitch that every hitter in Major League Baseball should hit.
0: 1-ball, 1-strike on McClain. He took a cutter. It looked high, but it's called a strike. 1-1. From the belt, Schultz home with the 1-1. And McClain loops it into right field. Falling quickly out the second baseman, and he can't get it. Right off the tip of Nunez's glove. He still chases it down, even though it bounded away from him toward the line in the corner, but it's going to be a base hit for McClain.
1: I mean, the whole reason of the nuance and the stance that the catchers have now with one knee on the ground is to get lower. Get lower, your body's lower, your mitt's lower. I don't get it.
0: Here's Will Benson. We're in good company. 2 on, nobody out. First pitch to Benson is way in off the plate, almost hit him in the knee.
1: But here's my other part of it. If I'm the pitcher, and I don't care that you're young, old, whatever you are, if you're a catcher and you set up with your mitt right in front of your face mask, I'm going to tell you, don't ever do that again. Not for me. Not ever. Don't ever do it again.
0: The 1-0 pitch to Will Benson. Swung on, fouled back, 1-ball, 1-strike.
1: I don't know that the Reds are instructing Tyler Stevenson to do that, but I'm telling you right now, that doesn't work.
0: Ball and a strike on Benson. Pierce Johnson is loosening in the Reds' bullpen. Schultz readies and delivers the 1-1 pitch. Benson takes down too low, a changeup, and it's 2-ball and a strike.
1: And the flip back of that, and the blowback, I'm sure I'll get some. The blowback of that is, well, our pitchers aren't throwing strikes, and we want them to get the ball close to the center of the plate. or at least look to the center of the plate, and maybe the ball will move. And
0: Benson skies one to high, towering fly ball center field. And Jacob Young will come in. The center fielder puts it away, one down to the eighth.
1: Maybe the ball will move, and then, okay, maybe he won't hit the center of the plate. But what if he does? The ball ends up in the seats, and you get a game like tonight where you got six home runs.
0: And there are times where you probably do want that for certain pitchers, but
1: I you know what? I disagree. I think if you're at the major league level, you've got to be able to split the plate in thirds. Mm-hmm. Middle, inside, outside. The middle should never be a place that you aim.
0: Ground ball down the third baseline, and they'll call it foul. Well, it looked like that was extra bases down the line at third, but ruled foul.
1: And I could probably even live with it. Well, no, I couldn't either. if the ball, if you set your mitt down at the bottom of the strike zone, it's tough for a big catcher to get low. That's your job. Your job is to give me the best target that you can give me so I can have some success. And if I have success, the team has success.
0: 0-1 on Stevenson. Boy, that ball looked like it could have been ruled fair. The 0-1 pitch, check swing.
1: I agree. It looked like it caught the front corner of the bag.
0: Didn't it? It's a hard call for an umpire to make. Neil Jimenez, the third base umpire. I mean, you're well behind it because you're on the back edge of the dirt or even in the shallow left field grass. So,
1: I just came up as a pitcher locating every pitch that I threw at the bottom of the zone or the top of the zone.
0: Stevenson skies the 1-1 up into short right field. Out goes the second baseman, Nunez. In comes the right fielder, Wood. He'll make the catch, and now two men are out. Was control something that was taught coming up through the minor leagues?
1: Yeah. Three down and away, one up and in. That's how we practiced our bullpen. Get the ball to your glove side, get it down there, drive it down there, get it down there. If you didn't get it down there, do it again. Practice makes perfect. Perfect practice makes perfect. And then you throw the ball up and in. If you couldn't throw the ball up and in, then you did it over and over and over and over and over again.
0: Nathaniel Lowe's up with two on and two out. 9-2 Nationals. The pitch to Lowe is a strike called.
1: There is a spot between the catcher's mask and where the hitter's hands are, where he sets up. It's a void. That's where you throw the ball when you're going in. You don't look at the hitter. You don't look at the mitt. You throw the ball at that void right at the top right shoulder of the umpire.
0: The 0-1. And Lowe takes a fastball too high. One ball, one strike.
1: You'd be surprised at how many times hitters swing at that. But I can tell you this. When the ball is at the mask, they swing at it all the time.
0: And usually with a pretty high degree of success.
1: Hey, that's where I put the ball on the tee. Surely I'm swinging at that. I've been programmed to swing at that pitch since I was hitting in T-ball.
0: Inside with a fastball, 2-1 on low. 2-on, 2-out. Low hitting ahead of the count. Reds down 7 in the 8th. Schultz home with a 2-1, and Low takes a backdoor breaking ball. Cutter over the outer half for a called strike, 2-2.
1: You ever watch Austin Hedges, the way that he sets up? He sets up, bam, bam, bam, hand in the mitt, and he leans. His body doesn't move.
0: 2-2, swing and a miss. Got him with a high fastball and down on strikes.
1: All right, I'm done.
0: Nathaniel Lowe. We go to the ninth. 9-2 Nationals on the Reds Radio Network.
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1: Right-hander Pierce Johnson into the ballgame for the 19th time. One win, one loss, a 3.38 ERA in his 16 innings pitched. Doesn't walk batters.
0: He goes to work with the first pitch on the way, and it is in the dirt, a curveball for ball one. But they say he went on a check swing. Mike Malinsky had the call behind the plate. Nothing one on Jacob Young. Young is hit into a fielder's choice and reached and scored in the fifth, and Walk stole a bag in the seventh. Fastball on the outside corner, it called strike 0-2. Reds pitchers have struck out 10. Folks looking for that number 11 and some free pizza. The 0-2 pitch. Swung on and it's lifted high in the air. Center field, but scrambling over toward the Reds' bullpen in left center with plenty of room to spare. The catch is made by T.J. Friedel. One out in the ninth. Let's pause for station identification on the road.
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0: Now Dalen Lyle. He's had himself quite a night. The pitch is a fastball up and away for ball one. The left-handed hitting Lyle. Lyle 3-for-4. A single. Two home runs and a pop out to the second baseman. Here's the 1-0 pitch to Lyle. That is a strike call to the outside corner. I think that's what you need. One of those crop top hot dog outfits.
1: No, what I need is for the mitt to be lower.
0: I thought you were done.
1: I am done.
0: Oh, okay. Here's the 1-1 to Lyle. Swing and a miss. The fastball. The count is 1-2. One ball, two strikes on Lyle. 3-2-1 Tuesday. There's a good-looking crowd again tonight. Better than 23,000 on hand, and now they're hoping for some pizza. Those that have stuck it out. The 1-2 pitch. Up and away. I tell you what, ballpark's becoming the party spot in Cincinnati on 3-2-1 Tuesdays.
1: I like that.
0: I do too.
1: I like when folks come out to the ballpark.
0: Beer, hot dog, and ice cream specials.
1: Reds just have to give them a show.
0: 2-2, ground ball, right side. Nathaniel Lowe backs up, gloves the big hop, gives it up to the pitcher Johnson covering at the bag for the out.
1: Well, that was, it appeared to be an easy play when you look at it from up here, but that last hop to Nathaniel Lowe, it had top spin on it, and it just took off. And he played it awfully well, kind of had that little drop step to be able to catch it as it took off.
0: I mean, he filled it up by his chin.
1: Yep.
0: With that drop step, turned the shoulders back, gloved it. Good job by Johnson to be there at the bag, as he's supposed to be. The first pitch is in there for a strike. Nothing in one on Nassim Nunez.
1: That's where you want the mitt. Right around the catcher's shin guards, because that means it's even with the hitter's kneecaps.
0: In the dirt. Breaking ball down evens the count at one ball and one strike on Nunez. Nunez has a hit tonight. He's 1-for-3, sack bunt back in the second. Then he singled in the fourth, and then strikeouts his last two times up. Johnson with a high set and the 1-1 pitch. Breaking ball in for a strike. And again, Pierce Johnson has a Nationals hitter with two strikes. 1-2 the count. Here's the 1-2 pitch. Up and away.
1: Still after that pizza, huh?
0: Hey, they are. You can hear faintly some pizza chants echoing throughout the yard. 6 home runs tonight by the Nationals. That's the story. The 2-2 pitch. Up and away. I mean, they can almost taste the pepperonis. They're so close. They've already got their plans made, where they're going to get it, which La Rosa's they're going to go to. Here's the payoff. Swing and a foul straight back. Still 3 balls and 2 strikes on Nassim Nunez.
1: Well, Nunez does have 2 strikeouts here tonight. With a pretty good pitch here, you can make it a triple.
0: Again, the 3-2 pitch. And again, a little dribbler foul, first base side.
1: So you want me to get one of those hot dog outfits?
0: I think so, but you got to see, that guy's got a custom hot dog outfit. He's cropped that thing.
1: We made Mason wear one of those for Halloween one year when he was little. It was cute, but...
0: Would you describe that guy's hot dog outfit as cute?
1: No, he's an adult.
0: 3-2 on Nassim Nunez. Nobody on, 2 out. Johnson's ready. And the payoff pitch again. Breaking ball just a little bit outside. Ball 4. So Nunez is down to first base with the walk. Boy, that was close. Reds still have a challenge left. Could have challenged it. Reds would have won. But instead, it's ball 4.
1: And I mean, even though that was borderline and probably was a strike, you'd kind of like to save it if the Reds need it in the bottom of the ninth and have something going.
0: Fastball up and away to Jose Tena. The count is 1-0.
1: But they better have a whole lot going.
0: They're going to need a lot.
1: Deficit.
0: They're going to need a lot. 1-0 on Tena. The pitch. Swing and a miss. The breaking ball down and in. Count is even. 1-1. But you know what? Stranger things
1: have happened. A couple of grand slams will do it.
0: That'll do it. And then we'll be walking off to the house. Here's the 1-1. Swung on, and this ball's drilled to the left center field gap. That's going to bounce and one hop the wall. Over to pick it up at the fence as Blade gets it back into Ellie. Around to score is Nunez all the way from first on the double by Jose Tena on his first hit of the night. It's his 6th double of the year. RBI number 11. That is the first run tonight that the Nationals have scored without a home run. Into 2. Johnson deals with Keibert Ruiz. High set. First pitch to Ruiz. Up too high. Ball 1. Let me get that help. Johnson with a high set. Up near the letters. Couple looks to second. The 1-0. Fastball runs away from the switch hitter, Cabert Ruiz, up there from the left side. Johnson sets and delivers the 2-0. Breaking ball and a good one in there for a strike, 2-1. Ruiz doubled and scored on the two-run homer from Brady House in the eighth. 10-2 Washington in the ninth, and now time called by Ruiz. He'll back out of the box. Johnson's 2-1. Breaking ball and a good one in there for a strike. 2-2. Even down eight. One more strike could be something to cheer about. Here's the 2-2. Swung on and pop foul off to the left side, out of play. Still two balls and two strikes on Cabert Ruiz. He does have a strikeout tonight. The only Nationals batters that haven't struck out, Jacob Young and Daylen Lyle. Johnson to the plate, the 2-2. Swung on, and this ball is lifted to right and deep. Benson is back on the track near the wall. He'll make the catch, and the inning is over. Oh, so close, but no pizza to be had tonight. On we go to the bottom of the ninth inning. 10-2, Nationals have the lead on the Reds Radio Network.
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0: chance for the Reds. Bottom of the ninth inning. Another new pitcher for the Nationals.
1: Right-hander Zach Kent out of the bullpen. This will only be his fifth ball game. He's pitched five and two-thirds innings, and he's allowed a 3.18 ERA.
0: Top of the order for the Reds here in the ninth. T.J. Friedl to get it started. The first pitch to him is low and inside for ball one. 1-0 on Friedl. Friedl single to the seventh. He's 1-for-4 tonight. Also struck out and reached on a pass ball in the third, then stole second. 1-0. And a strike call to the outside corner to Friedl. He's got the count even at 1-1. Series continues tomorrow. It's game two of this three-game series. Nick Lodolo starts against Jake Irvin. The 1-1. And fouled off left side. Really, I thought for the most part, the ball came out pretty well for Lodolo in his first start.
1: It was his first start.
0: Right. I always think that's tough for anybody, whether you're a hitter or a pitcher.
1: Two pitches, ended up being two-run home runs. Other than that, I thought he threw the ball excellently.
0: Swing and a miss, a slider down. Friedl strikes out, one gone here in the ninth. Third time tonight that T.J. Friedl struck out. Now Spencer Steer. Steer 0-for-4 tonight. Has lined out a couple of times. Also grounded a short and struck out. Zach Kent to the plate. And Steer hits one past the first baseman, Garcia. That's in the right field for a base hit.
1: So hits for Spencer Steer in 13 of his last 14 ball games.
0: He's on with a base hit to right, and now Ellie De La Cruz.
1: And that came on what? A breaking ball.
0: Down and away, and he went with it. That is taking what the pitcher gives you.
1: Yeah.
0: Ellie has two hits tonight, 2-for-4. He scored a run back in the fourth. And the pitch is down too low. Almost felt like the Nationals got a lift when the Reds didn't tie it or even take the lead in that fourth inning, the pitch to De La Cruz, because that was on the cusp of being a huge inning for the Reds. They loaded the bases twice in that inning and only settled for two runs.
1: Yeah, well, the Reds got a huge break on the error by the third baseman allowing Stevenson to reach. But the double play, that was the kiss of death.
0: Kind of feels like the play of the game tonight. Nationals would go on and hang a four spot in the ensuing half inning. Two balls, a strike on De La Cruz. 2-1 pitch, and Ellie goes the other way and sends a fly twisting toward the corner and left, but foul. Two balls and two strikes on Ellie De La Cruz. Runner at first with one out. Field straight away against De La Cruz. Infield swung around to his pole side. One on, one out, two balls, two strikes. Right-hander Kent to the plate with a 2-2 pitch. Breaking ball down and in. 6:40 start tomorrow. We're on the air at 6:10 again, and then at 12:40 series finale Thursday before the Reds hit the road to Cleveland.
1: Sorry about that.
0: You are right up there.
1: Got a little coke in my throat.
0: Here's the 3-2 pitch. Swing and a miss. Struck him out. De La Cruz down on strikes. Two gone here in the ninth.
1: That's when you start to cough and you can't find the button.
0: Mm-hmm. It's a bad feeling.
1: Yeah. That's why it sounds like that.
0: Worst is a sneeze, though. That's tough.
1: I'm right there with you.
0: Sal Stewart up, runner at first and two away. Stewart swings and bounces it foul, third base side. Extended his hit streak to five games with a second inning single, added another hit in the fourth and scored.
1: Now, I didn't see the games against the Astros, or I wasn't here for those games. I saw some of it. But this is the best he's looked since the calendar moved from April to May.
0: 0-1 fouled back.
1: It appears that he has gone back to the swing that he had in April when he won Rookie of the Month. And he was, I would say he was dangerous. He was very difficult to read from a pitcher's standpoint, and he made you pay with some tough at-bats.
0: 0-2 is smashed toward third on one hop off the glove of Brady House, diving toward the line. Around to third base is Steer, and Sal Stewart's going to end up coasting into second with a double to cap a three-hit night for Stewart.
1: And that would be his eighth double on the year, tying him with Ellie De La Cruz for the team lead.
0: That ball was blistered.
1: And that's a breaking ball. So when you're dead set on your mind, your thought process, shooting the ball right center field, which is where he was to begin the season, then your barrel just catches up with that hanging breaking ball rather than falling off of it or pulling it foul down the third baseline.
0: Right. Breaking ball in for a strike, 0-1 on J.J. Blade, who's been on three times tonight, couple of walks and a single. The 0-1, Blade watches a fastball zip up and away. This copyrighted broadcast is presented by Authority of the Cincinnati Reds and may not be reproduced or retransmitted in any form. The accounts and descriptions of this game may not be disseminated without the express written consent of the Reds. This copyright reminder is provided by Dinsmore, official legal counsel of the Reds. Blade swings through the 1-1 slider. It's a ball and two strikes.
1: Backdoor slider over the outside corner. Blade likes the ball close to him. That's where he does the majority of his damage.
0: 1-2 on Blade. Second and third, two out. Reds are down 8 in the ninth. The pitch to Blade. Swung on, fouled back. And the battle here continues. Still one ball and two strikes on J.J. Blade. One-two, swinging a ground ball, headed toward the middle and through into right center field for a hit. This will score Steer. Right behind him, Stewart, and Blade has a two-run single. 10-4, Nationals.
1: And that ball was not that far from Nassim Nunez at second base. It was just hit so hard, he had no chance at it.
0: Now Matt McClain. First pitch to McClain. He swings and skies a towering pop-up behind second base. Abrams, the shortstop, is under it. And a step into the outfield grass behind second, he makes the catch. That's all. Reds fall 10-4. Nationals beat the Reds in the series opener this three-game series. We're back to wrap it up right after this on the Reds Radio Network.
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0: 10-4 Nationals over the Reds at Great American Ballpark tonight. Here's the totals for the Nationals: 10 runs, 13 hits, 2 errors, 8 left. For the Reds, 4 runs, 10 hits, no errors, 11 left. Brad Lord, the winner, 2-0. Losing pitcher in this game is Brady Singer. He falls to 2-3. No save in this game. It was played in 3 hours and 7 minutes. 23,715 looking on tonight at Great American Ballpark. Series continues tomorrow. Game two of the three-game set has lefty Nick Lodolo going for the Reds against Nationals right-hander Jake Irvin. First pitch is 6:40. Airtime 6:10 across the Reds radio network. That's all for us for now. Thanks for listening. Stick around. You've got more on the Reds post-game show coming up next. For the Cowboy, Jeff Brantley, our producer-engineer, Dave Yitty, our Brewster, our studio producer, back in our network headquarters has been Joe Waddell. I'm Tommy Thrall saying goodnight from Great American Ballpark, and we'll talk to you again tomorrow night right here on the Reds radio network.
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9: 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A three-run go-ahead blast for A. Eugenio Suarez.
10: They're waving around Friedel. Up throwing Anthony. Throw to the plate, not in time. And the Reds walk it off at 11, 6-5.
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15: If Boston Red Sox ownership thinks that wacky Alex Cora is going to jumpstart their season, they are begging. The Red Sox are garbage on the field, and they're even worse off it, and Cora was not the problem. Congrats, John Henry. 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
1: They're waving around Friedel. Up throwing Anthony. Throw to the plate, not in time. And the Reds walk it off at 11, 6-5.
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4: And we're back at Great American Ballpark, where the Washington Nationals pounded out 6 home runs. They beat the Reds tonight 10-4 in game 1 of this 3-game series. And this is the Cincinnati Children's post-game show. I'm Dave Armbruster. Brady Singer gave up 3 of those home runs, and they all came after he was hit on the ankle by a comebacker off the bat of Daylan Lyle. Sam Maul gave up the 4th home run in the 5th inning. That one was the 2nd of the game for Luis Garcia. In the 5th, Daylan Lyle hit his 2nd of the game, a 3-run shot off Luis May. And then in the bottom of the 8th, Brady House, a 2-run homer off Tony Santion. The Reds' first 2 runs came in the 4th, one on a Matt McClain ground out, the other on an air, and J.J. Bleda singled home the 3rd and 4th runs in the bottom of the 9th inning. Bleda was on base 4 times tonight thanks to a pair of hits and a couple of walks, and it was a good night as well for Sal Stewart, who collected 3 hits, and he scored twice. Coming up, we will check scores around Major League Baseball, highlights from this game, of course, but up first, we check back in with Tommy and the Cowboy. 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
22: The ball game. But immediately, as we rolled from the bottom of the 4th to the top of the 5th, it was like the dam broke. 4 runs and 2 home runs, one a 3-run home run by Daylan Lyle in the 5th inning, and it just from that point on, it was Katie bar the door.
0: Well, you talk about that fourth inning into the fifth, because we both are big believers in momentum in this game. The Reds had a huge opportunity to break the dam wide open in the fourth inning. They had the bases loaded, only one out. They loaded the bases twice in the inning and only got two runs. If you're the Washington Nationals, you feel like that's a win for you.
22: Yeah, I think when you make an error, you allow another run to run, the second run of the ball game. Now, all of this came in that fourth inning for the Reds. But when you've got all this momentum going and then you get a double play to get out of the inning, if you're from the Nationals standpoint, man, that's a momentum booster as you head back to your dugout. And they showed that momentum as they came to bat in the top of the fifth.
0: They scored four more in that one. Hopefully Brady Singer is going to be all right, but the struggles continued for the Reds offensively as well. Just 1-for-12 again tonight with runners in scoring position. Six home runs down the Reds as the Nationals cruise to victory tonight. Yid?
4: All right. Thank you, Tommy. When we return, we'll take a look at scores around Major League Baseball. 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
1: American Ballpark, where the Reds fall to the Nationals tonight, 10-4, the final score. You're listening to the Cincinnati Children's Post Game Show. I'm Dave Armbruster. Let's take a look at other scores around baseball, brought to you by Starfire Automotive and Heavy Duty Lubricants and the Starfire Bullpen. We start in American League Cities, where the Guardians improved to 23-21. They knock off the Angels tonight, 3-2, the final score. The Yankees win their 27th game of the season as they beat the Orioles 6-2. Trent Grisham accounted for three of New York's runs when he came to the plate with two on in the third.
2: Driven out into right center field. Cows are back. Looking up. See ya! A three-run home run for Grisham. And the Yankees lead 6-0.
1: And that's the call on Yankees TV tonight. In Boston, the Phillies knocked off the Red Sox 2-1. Kyle Schwarber went deep again for Philly.
3: Hands it well out toward right center field. This has got a chance. It's big out there, and it is gone! His fifth consecutive game with a home run!
1: See it, Tony. That's the call on Phillies TV. That is number 17 for Schwarber. Top of the ninth inning, the Rays and Blue Jays tied at 5. Top of the eighth, the Royals and White Sox are tied at 5 on the south side of Chicago. Twins knocked off the Marlins tonight, 3-0, the final score. Top of the seventh inning, Rangers 7, D-backs 1. They are in the bottom of the sixth inning now in Houston, where the Mariners have a 7-2 lead over the Astros. Randy Arozarena gave Seattle the lead in the second.
3: It's 2-2. This is a deep fly ball to the corner. In left field. Randy Arozarena off the back wall. And the Mariners take an early 2-0 lead.
1: And that's the call on Mariners TV. And the Cardinals and A's are playing right now in Sacramento. The Cardinals jump out to a 4-0 lead that game just in the bottom of the first. When we return, scores from National League cities. 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
1: We watch these NBA teams sleepwalk through large chunks of the regular season. We watch the best players not show up and play games. Okay, we watch, you know, teams like the Utah Jazz purposefully sit their best players in the fourth quarter so that they can tank and lose. People just complain through the regular season, just like I do mentally through weddings. Then the playoffs start, and you're over the regular season hump. And it is immediately all worth it. It's like, oh, and the best players are on the floor, and they're playing in these games. This is why the NBA is great. It's very similar to me at weddings whenever Soldier Boy comes on. And I'm like, oh, this is why I came to the wedding.
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11: The Red Sox are garbage on the field, and they're even worse off it, and Cora was not the problem. Congrats, John Henry. Your fans and your players deserve a hell of a lot better.

0: 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So it's important that work was part of that, to keep my mind busy for 8-9 hours. And then I had to go back and face the reality. I had a goal, and the goal was to survive.
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4: 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There it goes. A three-run go-ahead blast for A. Eugenio Suarez.
5: They're waving around Friedel. Up throwing Anthony. Throw to the plate, not in time. And the Reds walk it off at 11, 6-5.
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0: Linnell Willingham.
1: You know, I'm actually glad that you came back from break with this. Because little do you all know out there in the American public, those of you that are listening coast to coast here on Westwood One Sports, we're about 48 hours away from what should be considered a national damn holiday. Midnight, May the 15th, the boy dropping once again. We honestly, this is a 24/7 network. We honestly, once the album drops, and it'll happen while Josh Graham is on the air here on Westwood One Sports Night. Once the album drops, Josh should just cut the show and play the album the rest of the night on repeat. And then it would get repeated again because his show gets repeated. So there we go.
2: He'd sue us.
1: leave it to our resident Aubrey Graham hater to bring up the fact that he
2: Graham.
1: Would... Lawbury Graham is what you're calling him. Yeah, he probably would sue us. Are you excited, Denton, for Friday?
2: Man, I'm not listening to that trash. I'll take your word for it. I'm not listening.
1: You're not going to listen to Iceman?
2: But I haven't listened to a Drake album since 2018.
1: Jeez Louise.
2: This ain't no bit. His music is not... I don't shake my ass at the club. there's no ass shaking over here.
1: He makes more than ass shaking music. I expect him to poetically eviscerate Kendrick Lamar, formerly on an album.
2: Why?
1: I expect him to respond. Why? You're saying, like, why would he go back into that
2: bag? You
1: want
2: to go back to get jumped? You know, did I mention the lawsuit where he's suing?
1: Oh, you did.
2: Where he said a diss track gave him emotional instability? Did you?
1: Well, he was, hold on. The lawsuit was valid. Let me not say the lawsuit was valid.
2: It was not valid.
1: What he was trying to claim, the guy accused him of being a pedophile.
2: He said it too. He welcomed it. He literally said the Epstein angle is what I expected. And then he went to the lawyers. I don't know how you're a fan of that dude. He represents all the things that you aren't as a person. Because you're a good person. And he's not.
1: I just like his music. I don't know if I like him. It's his music. You can't deny that he is arguably the greatest rap artist of the 2000s.
2: I can't deny that. I don't like his music. I also, you can't deny his BBL either. Fake ass abs.
1: Any BBL allegations that are being put out there about one Aubrey Drake Graham, I have to live with them. I don't know whether he has a BBL or not. I'm not going to find out whether he has a BBL or not. I actually do not prefer. I do not prefer BBLs. I was having a conversation in here the other day. I told you, Dan, with my cousin, with my brother. I'm like, yo, I think Savannah James is one of the top five most beautiful black women walking God's green earth. Why? Because she's all natural. No plastic surgeries. Doesn't wear a whole lot of makeup. Just a little bit of foundation. Maybe draws an eyebrow or two on here or there. Shout out Savannah James, man. Shout out to Savannah James. We had a lot more to get to, including a trip to the house that Savannah James built out in Los Angeles. Crypto.com Arena is where we'll find our pal, Law Murray. He's going to check in with the program. He was in the locker room yesterday as the Lakers got bounced by the Oklahoma City Thunder in a clean sweep, leaving us to ask the question of what is next when it comes to the Los Angeles Lakers. I'll tell you what could potentially be next for the Lakers. We keep asking, well, how are they going to put a team, how are they going to put a championship contender around Luka Doncic? How are they going to get Luka to stay satisfied there in La La Land? Well, can I bring a theory to the show here tonight? Luka Doncic, as I mentioned, has a player option coming up for the 28-29 season. There is one player out in the Western Conference who is quite fond of one Luka Doncic. His name is Nikola Jokic. The 2026-27 season is going to be the last dance for Nikola Jokic in Denver with the Nuggets. I say it all the time, right? When you fail to meet expectations in the postseason, there are usually sweeping consequences that follow. the Denver Nuggets, since Nikola's gotten there, have done a horrible job putting together a championship roster around him. Guess what Nikola Jokic has after this year? So I'm calling the 26-27 season the last dance for Nikola Jokic. He's got a player option for the 27-28 season. He's got a player option for the 28-27 season. I looked at my crystal ball and I can see it now. Shams Charania update coming across the ticker. Breaking news. Nikola Jokic opts out of his contract with the Denver Nuggets to sign in Los Angeles with the Lakers. Wouldn't that shake up the NBA? I think it's more of a reality than maybe some of you out there give it a chance to be. Honestly. If we do not get a Nikola Jokic extension before training camp opens up, this will be Nikola Jokic. This will be his last year in Denver with the Nuggets. Because what are they waiting for here? What are they waiting for? What are they waiting for? They had their front office come out and lay it on the cutting room floor saying, hey, everyone is tradable except for one Nikola Jokic. They're fighting like hell to try and retool that roster while staying atop the Western Conference, while staying a top four seed within the Western Conference. But they're another team that is facing the realities of dealing with the new rules in the NBA. The second apron and the new way of team building in 2026. Denver's got to shake a leg or lose one, as I like to say. And I'm telling you now, if you do not see a Nikola Jokic extension, if you do not see a Nikola Jokic extension by the time training camp opens up, he's as good as gone. I fully expect him to opt out of his player option next offseason to become a member of the Los Angeles Lakers. A lot more to get to here on a Tuesday night edition of Westwood One Sports Night, taking you coast to coast with the youngest in charge and L. Willingham. We'll have Law Murray stop by top of the 2 o'clock hour. When we come back, I'll tell you why Shai Gilgeous-Alexander is the best NBA guard since Michael Jordan. Next.
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17: 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It's like, oh, and the best players are on the floor, and they're playing in these games. This is why the NBA is great. It's very similar to me at weddings whenever Soulja Boy comes on. And I'm like, oh, this is why I came to the wedding.
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0: Swung on, crushed. High, deep, left field. There it goes. A three-run go-ahead blast for A. Eugenio Suarez.
1: They're waving around Friedel. Up throwing Anthony. Throw to the plate, not in time. And the Reds walk it off at 11, 6-5.
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3: The risk of stroke goes up for all of us as we age. But for women, the risk really amplifies after menopause. In fact, 1 in 5 women in the United States between the ages of 55 and 75 will have a stroke. But according to a new study carried out by researchers in California, adhering to the Mediterranean diet can significantly lower that risk. One expert said, "We continue to see study after study showing that a predominantly plant-based diet improves all sorts of different outcomes. Now, with this diet in particular, you've seen it lower the risk of certain types of cancer, diabetes, depression, dementia, even gum disease." Now, as a reminder, the Mediterranean diet prioritizes eating vegetables, fruits, beans, olive oil, nuts and fish, and limiting meat and dairy. I'm Dr. Sanjay Gupta, helping you live a better life.
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7: The quest for October baseball is underway. 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
8: We watch these NBA teams sleepwalk through large chunks of the regular season. We watch the best players not show up and play games. 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Then the playoffs start, and you're over the regular season hump. 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It's like, oh, and the best players are on the floor, and they're playing in these games. This is why the NBA is great. It's very similar to me at weddings whenever Soulja Boy comes on. And I'm like, oh, this is why I came to the wedding.
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8: 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And the Colts are going to have an opportunity to draft some new players, you know, fresh off the lot, fresh out of college. 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
0: Con Knipple led the NBA in threes, broke the rookie record for most threes in a season, and the guy was a scoring machine for a Hornets team that made the play-in tournament. How he doesn't win Rookie of the Year over Cooper Flagg is a joke to me.
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1: The NCAA tournament used to be like an exclusive VIP section where you had to have some sort of resume to get in. 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Now, there is no velvet rope, and the bouncer went home. 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It's a shopping mall food court. 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

0: know if it's because I'm tired and excited to get off, but like that song's hitting different tonight. One of the best ad libs in the country. Westwood One Sports Night continues. Youngest in Charge, Lynette Willingham, rocking out with you. One final segment. If you decided to tap into the show tonight at any point, we appreciate you being here, whether that's on one of our over 200-plus affiliates out there nationwide, whether that's SiriusXM, Channel 375, X, YouTube. We appreciate you locking in. Let's finish the show how we finish it every night by putting the show to bed. How are we going to choose to put the show to bed tonight? Well, TMZ had a story that very much captured my attention, and I was texting Denton about this at like 2 o'clock in the afternoon. I was so excited. TMZ is reporting that Jamie Foxx, at age 58, is expecting a baby with his current girlfriend, who I'll just say is way younger than he is. But when you're Jamie Foxx and when black don't crack, I ain't surprised that he's dibbling and dabbling with a woman that's in her early 30s. But it got me thinking, and maybe we'll get texts on this and tweets on this as we roll throughout the morning. I'm sure this is tantalizing morning sports talk radio. How old is too old to have a baby? He's 58 years of age. At what point do your soldiers start falling? At what point? At what point do you become unfertile? 58? I think it's different. I'll just say this. I think from a man's perspective, it's a lot more conceivable to think about a man having intercourse at 58. It's a lot less conceivable to think about a woman giving birth at 58 years of age. Want to talk about inducing a heart attack?
1: I don't know that you can at 58.
0: So that's what I'm asking. And this is why I wanted to bring this up.
1: Yes, I think it's like science. I'm sure there's been impossibilities, but I don't think you can give birth at 58.
0: Well, we know you can get someone pregnant at 58 because Jamie Foxx is doing
1: that. That's not even the oldest, though. Al Pacino had a kid at 83.
0: What?
1: Yeah, Robert De Niro had one at 79 just a couple of years ago. A kid's like three years old.
0: I mean, now. Robert, those freaky-ass Italians, nothing surprises me with them. I mean, that's... Is he Italian?
1: I don't understand, like, if you're...
2: Westwood One presents Today in Women's Sports. Meet UCLA superstar Megan Grant. The All-American slugger pulled double duty this season, appearing in 13 games for the Bruins basketball team that captured the national championship last month. Now the senior has her sights set on another title, this time on the softball field. And last Saturday, Grant blasted her 38th home run of the season, setting a new NCAA single season record.
3: Honestly, I just think it's preparation. It goes way before the at-bat. And then when I step into the box, I just, in my head, think about being a competitor. As long as I barrel up a ball, it's success in my eyes. So that's really all I think about.
2: After falling in the Big Ten Championship last weekend, UCLA softball now shifts its focus to the NCAA tournament. The Bruins locked up the number 8 overall national seed and will host regional action starting Friday. With Today in Women's Sports, I'm Maggie Gray on Westwood One.
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0: Is that right, Math?
1: Well, 7 years after that, he can have another kid like Al Pacino.
0: I wanted to open up the phones on this, but we didn't hit it till late in the show. I wanted to know, like, get personal with some of you all out there. We got a lot of older people that listen. I wonder how much of our listening audience is still sexually active. I guess the world will never know. That is going to do it for a Tuesday night edition of What's Up on Sports Night. Thank you to Oliver Popular, Denton Day, our guy Law Murray. We appreciate your calls as always. The Kang of North Kakalaki back in the saddle tomorrow with me. Me and Josh Graham tomorrow night. Drake Toll is next.
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19: A Better Life with Dr. Sanjay Gupta.
20: You know, it's interesting. For such a long time, I think people thought about diseases as something that mostly happened later in life. Just in recent years, however, we as a society have really begun to think about preventing certain ailments much, much earlier. Case in point, new study out of Northwestern University School of Medicine found the mid-30s are a major turning point for men's heart health. For women, about a decade later. But for the men, this is the time when you really need to be thinking about your heart health seriously. At a bare minimum, start seeing a primary care doctor once a year just to get your blood pressure and cholesterol checked. You can also look up and then do your best to follow what is known as the American Heart Association's Life's Essential Eight. These are things everyone can do to decrease the risk of heart disease. I'm Dr. Sanjay Gupta, helping you live a better life.
21: 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How he doesn't win Rookie of the Year over Cooper Flagg is a joke to me.
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14: Swung on, crushed. High, deep, left field. There it goes. A three-run go-ahead blast for Eugenio Suarez.
26: They're waving around Friedel. Up throwing Anthony. Throw to the plate, not in time. And the Reds walk it off at 11, 6-5.
27: The quest for October base.

0: teams are made of. Here come the Vegas Golden Knights deep in the offensive zone. They regain possession in the corner with a swarm along the wall. And Jack Eichel, who needed to have a big game, carries this one off the pad, pass off pad, and Pavel Skorofiev, as I call him, was hit with a puck on the knee earlier. One goal earlier in the game, and the OT winner to put this game to bed early in Sin City. What a pass by Eichel, the Bostonian. And it's Skorofiev who goes top cheddar, bar down.
1: Love it. Vegas over Anaheim last night. That leads to a Vegas 3-2 lead in the series. The winner of that one will take on the Colorado Avalanche. And if the Sabres can conquer the Canadiens, or if Montreal pulls it off, they'll play the Hurricanes. And both the Hurricanes and Colorado have had just endless days off. Colorado's got to win tonight to take the series, but that's kind of a, I don't foresee the Wild walking into Colorado, into Denver, and taking down the Avalanche. They'll get some free time going into the finals, conference finals. Tomorrow, 8 to 10 p.m. Eastern time, Westwood One Sports special presentation announcing and breaking down the upcoming NFL schedule, including primetime international and holiday games, hosted by Scott Graham and Mike Golic. 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Coming up, is LeBron James retiring? I think so. 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
11: 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Throw to the plate, not in time. And the Reds walk it off at 11, 6-5.
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14: But the 68-team NCAA tournament was perfect the way it was. And the over-monetization of sports, I think, is lowering the overall product. It feels participation trophy adjacent now. It's like grade inflation. Making the tournament used to be a nice standard. It used to be this symbol of, hey, we're like an average basketball school now. We consistently make the tournament, right? It's like the B grade of college basketball. And then an A would be like, you know, a Sweet 16 or better or something like that. Making the tournament used to be a nice standard. But when you start handing out invites to teams with 16 losses just to satisfy a TV contract, you've turned a nice season into a certificate of attendance. It's like gym class. You get an A for just showing up.
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13: But the 68-team NCAA tournament was perfect the way it was. And the over-monetization of sports, I think, is lowering the overall product. It feels participation trophy adjacent now. It's like grade inflation. Making the tournament used to be a nice standard. It used to be this symbol of, hey, we're like an average basketball school now. We consistently make the tournament, right? It's like the B grade of college basketball. And then an A would be like, you know, a Sweet 16 or better or something like that. Making the tournament used to be a nice standard. But when you start handing out invites to teams with 16 losses just to satisfy a TV contract, you've turned a nice season into a certificate of attendance. It's like gym class. You get an A for just showing up.
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8: 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If Boston Red Sox ownership thinks that Joaquin Alex Cora is going to jumpstart their season, they are begging. The Red Sox are garbage on the field, and they're even worse off it, and Cora was not the problem. Congrats, John Henry. 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
9: 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How he doesn't win rookie of the year over Cooper Flagg is a joke to me.
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1: 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Bill, do we have the dad servations bed ready to play here? Grant, do we have that? If so, just... No? Okay, that's okay. No, it's all right. We just talk about stuff before the show. Doesn't happen. All good. No big deal. So, yesterday, my wife and I take my daughter to swim class. And my daughter turned 2 a week ago today. And we took her to swim class last year, and like, she did not like it very much. She didn't like getting her head dunked underwater. Who likes that when you're... I don't like it now, but by somebody else, you don't like that, of course. So soccer just ended, and with summer coming up, you got to take your kid to swim class, right? And we were just in Florida for a week, and my daughter was in the pool every day. Like, she loved the pool. Doesn't want to get her head dunked underwater, but she loved the pool. So yesterday, take my daughter to swim class. And as always, when my wife and I go, she prefers for me to get into the pool. She doesn't want to get her hair wet, whatever. So we both bring bathing suits, just in case. And it turned out to be necessary because my daughter freaked out. So I have my daughter in the pool, and she's liking it. She loves like kicking her feet. But when it comes time to actually start doing stuff, she freaks. Absolutely freaks. Gets a little water on her face, and I see her lips start quivering, like she's going to cry. And she holds on to me so tight and starts asking, like, Daddy, hold me. I'm like, Daddy's got you. It's okay. Then she starts asking for Mommy, and Mommy has to come into the pool. And my daughter ends up doing, we pay for this class, right? My daughter does nothing in the class, nothing. It literally turns into us just like she sits on the steps of the pool and is like playing with some of the toys because we needed to calm her down. And we're like, it's kind of funny. It's also not funny because we're wasting money and like she needs to learn how to swim. But it is what it is. And, you know, I have a couple different emotions run through my head. Like, I'm a softy with my daughter. Like, I feel like I should probably be a little tougher on her. And tough is maybe not the wrong word. But, you know, like, maybe be like, no, like, you have to do this. Instead, I'm like, no, honey, it's okay. And I'm holding her. And, like, I feel terrible for her. So, anyway, we get a... I didn't know we were going to get this. But my wife and I get emailed a report card from my daughter for the pool. And there's 15 categories to get graded on a scale of 1 to 3 stars. It starts with, check out what Colette, my daughter's name, has accomplished lately. Successfully conditioned with water in face, 1 star. 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Breath control in underwater, 1 star. Tolerates independence while participating in fun skills, 1 star. Wall hold, 1 star. My wife and I had a belly laugh about this last night. I'm hoping my daughter does a better job next time at swim class. Hour one done. Oh, it's not hour one. Power hour coming up next.
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17: Ray Knight's a familiar name to Reds fans. He managed the Reds for 2 years in the 1990s and was the club's starting third baseman from 1979 to 1981. And on this May 13th in 1980, Ray Knight had a night for the history books. He became the first Cincinnati Red to hit two home runs in the same inning. At Riverfront Stadium against the Mets, the Reds scored 8 runs in the fifth. Knight led off the inning with a solo home run, and the Reds continued to hit, bringing Knight up again with the bases loaded. And he hit his second home run in the inning, a grand slam, and a grand night for Ray Knight, this May 13th, 1980, in This Date in Reds Baseball.
16: This Date in Reds Baseball is brought to you by the Cincinnati Reds Hall of Fame and Museum, presented by Dinsmore. 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
18: But the 68-team NCAA tournament was perfect the way it was. And the over-monetization of sports, I think, is lowering the overall product. It feels participation trophy adjacent now. It's like grade inflation. Making the tournament used to be a nice standard. It used to be this symbol of, hey, we're like an average basketball school now. We consistently make the tournament, right? It's like the B grade of college basketball. And then an A would be like, you know, a Sweet 16 or better or something like that. Making the tournament used to be a nice standard. But when you start handing out invites to teams with 16 losses just to satisfy a TV contract, you've turned a nice season into a certificate of attendance. It's like gym class. You get an A for just showing up.
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10: Swung on, crushed, high, deep, left field, there it goes, a three-run go-ahead blast for A. Eugenio Suarez.
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1: 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Thanks to our crew, Bill, Tyler, Grant, Mike, and Dan. Black and Abdallah coming up next. Thanks to our guests on today's show, Danny Parkins, Jason Sobel. Who's our first? Oh, and Drew Dinsick. I always try and remember off the top of my head. I got it at the end there. Okay, Bill Zimmerman is here. We will attempt to answer the trivia question, which was...
2: In honor of Dennis Rodman's 65th birthday, we're asking for four of the six people that led the league in rebounding four more times, not Rodman. Rodman did it seven. Name four of the other six.
1: So we were able to get two of the correct answers from our friend Jason Sobel. Those two answers, Bill, were...
2: Moses Malone, which he answered on air and off air before we said goodbye. He said Wilt Chamberlain. Wilt led the league 11 times, so those two.
1: Wilt is the, so we have two of the four right now. Now, we confer during the break, myself, Tyler, and Dan Turner, and we have a group answer here. Why don't we go one by one? Is Andre Drummond one of the correct answers to this question, Bill?
2: Andre Drummond is one of them. He has led the league four times.
1: That is a Tyler Morales deep cut. Now, Tyler, I asked Tyler for a hint. Tyler said he's still playing. To be fair to me, I immediately said Andre Drummond. I don't know if I would have gotten it, but as soon as Tyler said still playing, I got that it was Andre Drummond. For the fourth one, Dan, who do we want to go with for the fourth answer here? You type in the chat or you can come on there and say it. All right, let's go with Dwight Howard, Bill, to try and sweep here.
2: Dwight Howard is also correct. Five-time rebounding champion. You want to take a shot at the last two?
1: Is Wes Unseld one of them?
2: He is not.
1: Damn it.
2: Although both names have been mentioned at some point.
1: Kareem?
2: Kareem, not a huge rebounder. Only led the league once.
1: Kevin Garnett?
2: Kevin Garnett four times?
1: Do we want to try and guess the last one, guys? Anyone else have a guess?
2: It's slap you in the face, obvious.
1: Yeah. Bill Russell?
2: Bill Russell, five-time leader.
1: The only reason why I said this off-air, the only reason why I was reticent to say Russell is because he played at the same time as Wilt. Not like exactly the same time, but if Wilt has 11, and like only one of them could lead the league in rebounding. So, yeah. All right.
2: Yeah, and I think the two of them led the league in rebounding, I think, 16 consecutive years. It was one of the
1: how
2: two.
1: How could they
2: of
1: not? How could they not? Like, think about what we were saying, like all those years, Celtics versus Philly in the Eastern Conference Final. Like, what do we think we're playing for those two teams? Obviously, Wilt and Bill Russell. All right. Great trivia question by Bill. And always, feels like Tyler and Dan do an awesome job helping me answer the questions. Great job, guys. All right. Let's get to the bets for tonight. Please drop the dope ass beat, Grant. And let's begin before I give you some probable, because last night was so bad. Tyler Morales is here. Tyler, who are the golf bets for the PGA Championship? And more importantly, who am I taking in Golf Survivor?
3: Yeah, this is everyone likes Cam Young. Like I'm actually the price. I agree with Jason. Like I don't want him. If he's maybe in the end, then I can bet him +300 as a hedge. I'll do that. But here are my golf bets. I bet John Rahm at the Masters. It went poorly, so we're just gonna do it again. John Rahm 16-1. Love Matthew Fitzpatrick. And here are three longer shots: Colin Morikawa at 45-1. It's an insane number. Russell Henley 60-1. And the best price you can find on Ricky Fowler, I think he's going to be in the mix this weekend. So I think we can get like a different winner and some different guys contending. Also, I also like for top 10s and top 20s, Matt McCarty, Thomas Dietrich, and Patrick Cantlay. So there you go. And in terms for our pool that we're in, I think we got to take a shot to get back into this. I wouldn't be opposed to using just Ricky Fowler and hope he gets like top 5, top 10.
1: What about Spieth?
3: No. Let's make the cut for Spieth.
1: So you want to take Fowler?
3: I think so. I think we should take Ricky Fowler. And if no one's going to have him, and if he finishes high, like we're going to have a huge advantage.
1: What was the bet that you made with Gary yesterday? Dietrich top 10 or Dietrich top 5?
3: He didn't want to do top 10. He wanted to do top 5.
1: So Dietrich top 5, and you get his suede Peter Millar vest.
3: Yes, I'll wear it on the air.
1: I'm sure you would. I think you guys like the same size, so I think that would actually be really good. All right, thank you to Tyler for the golf bets. All right. Last night was bad. The other night was really good. Hopefully tonight will be good. I think the Pistons will win tonight, I don't feel comfortable betting the spread. Detroit about a 4.5 point home favorite. But what I do feel comfortable, and I'm not betting Colorado, Minnesota. I have Colorado to win the cup. I'm good on that for right now. I want to lean into my opinion that this series is going to be less Cavs v. Pistons and more Mitchell v. Cade. And I think both guys will show up and show out tonight. Give me Cade Cunningham over 26.5 points and Donovan Mitchell over 27.5 points. And one baseball bet. I told you earlier in the show not to panic on the Dodgers. That's true. But look, they're getting killed in all these games. The Giants are a little hot right now. Robbie Ray on the mound against Otani. Give me a small bet on Los Gigantes plus 200 on the road at the Dodgers. We'll see you tomorrow on a Tremendous Sports Thursday. Until then, I'm Nick Costos wishing you minimal sweats, winning bets, the absolute very best of luck. Our pals, Black and Abdallah.
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17: Ray Knight's a familiar name to Reds fans. He managed the Reds for 2 years in the 1990s and was the club's starting third baseman from 1979 to 1981. And on this May 13th in 1980, Ray Knight had a night for the history books. He became the first Cincinnati Red to hit 2 home runs in the same inning. At Riverfront Stadium against the Mets, the Reds scored 8 runs in the 5th. Knight led off the inning with a solo home run, and the Reds continued to hit, bringing Knight up again with the bases loaded. And he hit his 2nd home run in the inning, a grand slam, and a grand night for Ray Knight this May 13th, 1980, in This Date in Reds Baseball.
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19: 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It is greatly appreciated. Kevin Potts joining the show at 2:20. Talk a little bit more about the schedule release. But it's a Wednesday, which means we have to do Over the Hump Day, and that is where we are going to start today.
20: Uh-oh, guess what day it is? Guess what day it is? Huh? Anybody? Julie, hey, guess what day it is? Oh, come on, I know you can hear me. Mike. What day is it, Mike? Leslie, guess what today is?
21: It's Hump Day.
20: Woo-hoo!

0: because I truly believe that was the team to really make some noise and get to the finals, and I just couldn't get them over the hump.
1: Mike Woodson and his career-long struggle of getting over the hump. Couldn't do it in the NBA, couldn't do it at IU. He was the assistant coach on the Kings this year, didn't even try to climb up the hump. Rough, rough time for Mike Woodson. So the Indianapolis Colts can't seem to get over the purgatory hump. They can't seem to find a way to reside in either heaven or hell. And that would be the best thing for them. They need to find a way to either get over the hump and make the playoffs, or they need to come nowhere close to the hump, like not even attempt to climb up it. Okay, the Indianapolis Colts right now are like a smartphone that's stuck on factory default settings. It works, makes calls, gets you through the day, but it's never going to do anything extraordinary. You know, Chris Ballard has spent 10 years refusing to download the Risk app, and he's kept the same like bubble wallpaper that everyone has. He's got the same boring ringtone and the same results. Now, this year, they finally traded for, you know, the high-end Sauce Gardner camera and the Tyler Warren processor, but they're still trying to run the whole thing on a Daniel Jones battery that's at 12%. And prone to overheating. This doesn't look like a playoff team right now this year. This looks like another team that's destined to go 8-9. And I would rather them go 3-14. You could argue that that would be the best thing for them. I understand they don't have their first round pick this year. But if they go 3-14, that would be enough to move on from Chris Ballard. I would hope at this point. Okay, now there's still going to be Ballard truthers out there forever, right? They're going to talk about how nice of a guy he was, and they're going to talk about all the talent that he found on day three, and they're going to talk about how Quentin Nelson taking him sixth overall was just the best draft pick ever, and they're going to swear that he's a great general manager. We can't help those people. Those people, they're too far gone. What we can do, though, is force them to move on by getting rid of Chris Ballard and bringing in some new blood. I think that would be a great thing for the Colts. And when we talk about things being exciting this year for the Colts, I will say I am excited that the Colts have new blood this year in the locker room. There is a clear shift in terms of who the important players are, in terms of who are the guys that are going to be relied on late in games. There's new blood in that regard. Like, gone are the days of relying on Zaire Franklin, Kenny Moore, Kwity Paye, Michael Pittman Jr., and Braden Smith. They're all gone. DeForest Buckner is really the only guy that's still around, and which I don't mind. I don't like the whole, you know, I'll play if my body tells me I can bit that he does. But when he plays, he has an impact, right? So I don't mind that he's still around. But outside of that, the players that the Colts relied on to make the playoffs in 2020, they're all gone. And that's an exciting thing because that group of players didn't win jack squat. Maybe this new regime of pillars, I don't know what else to call them. I don't like really calling them that. But this new regime of guys that the Colts are going to rely on, Sauce Gardner, Alec Pierce, Laiatu Latu, Tyler Warren, CJ Allen, and Bernard Raimann, maybe this is the group that actually is going to win something. I like this group of players. Sauce Gardner has a nice track record. Alec Pierce has had back-to-back productive seasons. Bernard Raimann is a reliable left tackle. And I know everyone's down on Laiatu Latu, but he has more sacks than anyone else in his draft class, and he doubled his sack total from year one to year two. If he increases it by a fifth this year, he'll be at 10 on the year. Tyler Warren was a monster last year in his rookie season. I would think that he's the kind of guy who's going to come back a better player. And everyone seems to like CJ Allen. Maybe this new group of players has the ability to actually make the big play. That was one of the issues with the old regime. When you really needed a stop, when it's 3rd and 4, you're down by 4 with 2.5 minutes to go, you're out of timeouts, you know that the opposing team's going to run the football, you knew Zaire Franklin was not going to show up in that moment. When you needed a big passing completion, as tough as Michael Pittman Jr. was, didn't always expect for him to show up. Now, new isn't always better, but sometimes new is needed. Mark Pope hasn't been some wild success at Kentucky. Things seem to be going downhill. But when John Calipari was there, it was clearly time for him to go. He'd been there for 15 years. It had clearly run its course. And I think same goes for all of those former Colts players that are now gone. Like their time here had just run its course. We had seen more than enough from them. They were clearly descending players, not ascending players. And maybe what the Colts needed was a new group of players to rely on. They are significantly younger than that former group. So theoretically, that should lead to more health. We'll see if that actually happens or not. With that being said, I don't think that's going to be enough for them to get over the hump and make the playoffs this year. But it could be. It feels like a step in the right direction, relying on a different set of guys. Tyler Warren could be a legitimate star. Like we could look up in 3 years and be like, we have the best tight end in football on our roster. CJ Allen could be a star. Hasn't played it down yet, so it's really hard to say if that's going to happen or not. But, you know, he could be. People seem to really like him. Alec Pierce has done a good job throughout his career of adding to his game, becoming a better player. If he adds a little more to his game, then maybe he turns into a legitimate number one wide receiver. As good as Michael Pittman Jr. was, he was never that. I do think there is some potential for this new Colts core to be better than the former one. And if they are, then maybe they sneak into the playoffs this year. They'll need some things to break their way. They'll need Daniel Jones to stay healthy. And they'll need him to be better than he was last year. That's a schedule thing. Going to be much tougher for the Colts to win games this year. When you look at who their opponents are going to be, we'll know the order of the opponents Thursday night at 8 p.m. Okay, that is the glass half full view that results in the Colts winning 10 games for the first time since 2020. Relying on that old core was like driving a 2014 Honda Civic. Somewhat reliable, gets you to work, never really leaves you stranded, but you're not going to win a street race in it. This new group, maybe. It's like they traded in the Civic for like a salvaged European sports car. It's faster. It's sleeker. But it's got a Daniel Jones transmission that's already grinding gears. So it'll either look like a masterpiece or be sold for parts by week 10. It's going one way or the other. I think this Colts team either has a really nice season and they by really nice season, I mean they're like a 7th seed in the playoffs. That's a really nice season by Colts standards. Or it's going to go the other. And they're going to go 6-11, and we're all going to be miserable all fall. Now, if they're going to make the playoffs, if it's going to go in the correct direction, Daniel Jones has to look good coming off of the Achilles surgery. That's just a fact. I know everybody knows that. It's something that I'm going to continue to harp on. When training camp comes around, we know that he's throwing. How does he look, though, in training camp? Mainly in 11-on-11. I get that he'll be wearing the red jersey where he's not allowed to be touched. But you'll see how he moves, how he navigates the pocket. Is he willing to escape the pocket and run out on the edge? All of those things are things that we'll hopefully see

0: And the Jets rejoice because they have their first round pick this year. Still insane on the Colts' part. That's more likely, I think, of the two scenarios that we have to happen. Okay? I like that the Colts are relying on different players this year, but they need to rely on a new GM as well. Chris Ballard's been here for 10 years. No one believes in what he's selling. Anytime he says anything, I think the majority of Colts fans roll their eyes at it. Like when he goes on the Rich Eisen show, and Rich is like, ah, you know, you started really well, and then Daniel Jones got hurt, and it all fell apart, you know, and you guys looks like a playoff team. And then Chris Ballard does this whole, like, no excuses bit. It's like, yeah, man, I don't believe you at all when you say that, because the only reason why you're here is because when you were talking to Carly Ursay Gordon and she said, Chris, why should we bring you back? You probably said something like, we were going to make the playoffs and then everybody got hurt. No excuses, whatever. Here's the important thing to remember. Players are really smart, especially when they're full-grown adults. They can sniff out the nonsense from a mile away. The fans have figured it out. You and I have figured it out. So you know that the players have. It's time to move on, make the playoffs, or suck. Either way, you get over the hump. Obviously, if you make the playoffs, you're over that hump of being in purgatory where you're winning 8 or 9 games every year. Or you go 5-12 and you fire Chris Ballard. If you do that, you're a step closer to getting over the hump. Dude hadn't made the playoffs in 6 years, and he's still here. Absolutely, absolutely insane stuff. Insane stuff. But, yeah. So, that's where we're at right now. All doom and gloom for the Indianapolis Colts. Because, you know, again, outside of the new core, moving on from some of these former players, where there's really no excitement. No excitement whatsoever. Chris, would you be more excited about the Colts this year if Anthony Richardson was going to be the starter?
1: No.
0: Really? I don't know why I said it like that. That's the right answer.
1: I don't think I would. I don't see any excitement there, except, I mean, it would more be like taking bets of how long he's going to stay in if he, you know what I mean?
0: Yeah. That's really funny. Yeah, because it's like, yeah, there you go.
1: All right, sorry.
0: Under 2 minutes.
1: Just tap on the helmet. He'll come out.
0: That's his safe word. He doesn't have a word. He just like taps his head.
1: Tapping out, bro.
0: Oh man. Oh geez, that was funny. All right. The interesting thing that just tells you like how far he's fallen from grace. The fact that we're more excited about Daniel Jones coming off of an Achilles than we are the idea of Anthony Richardson playing a single snap.
1: I think the Colts might do a Pacers and try to tank and maybe go after Arch Manning in the next
0: draft. They can't. They don't have their first round pick.
1: Oh, yeah. I keep forgetting about that.
0: Yeah. I sat down last night and I was, you know, doing all my prep work, and I was working this segment. And I was like, oh, if they're bad, they can just draft a quarterback. And I was right. Like, gosh dang it. No, they can't.
1: Well, Sauce Gardner is their first round pick, apparently. Why can't you just trade him and then go after, there's your first round pick back.
0: Seriously, I wish. Yeah, but dude, we would kill Chris Ballard on the show. Like you gave him up.
1: We already do.
0: You acquired him for 2 first round picks, and when you sent him back, you only got 1? I mean, come on. Just wearing a Colts jersey just immediately decreases your value, apparently.
1: I used to think that about the Jets.
0: No.
1: Like, whenever you go to the Jets, not. it's like the minor leagues of all the teams in the league.
0: Yeah. I mean, all those teams in New York City, because obviously Buffalo's really good. Oh, man. Colts season, man.
1: I mean, are you interested in seeing Anthony Richardson start any games at all?
0: I want to see how Daniel Jones looks first. Like, if we're getting videos of him in training camp and he's like limping around and he's clearly not mobile at all, and you can tell that like the push off of his back foot isn't the same, because his arm was

0: average, like not a bad arm, like not like better than Philip Rivers' arm, but also not like a rifle. And so, like, if he's struggling to push off his back foot and really generate the force required, like, that would be concerning to me. But when it comes to, like, I don't know, man. When it comes to all the other stuff, I don't know, man. If he looks bad, then, yeah, I think I'd rather see Richardson out there.
1: Sure, I agree. And there's worse quarterbacks to have than Richardson. But, like I said, I think it's really just a matter of how long is he going to be in there. You know,
0: that's what we should do. We should make a list of quarterbacks in the NFL worse than Anthony Richardson. And see how far we get.
1: Worse than? Oh, man.
0: Yeah.
1: Yeah, okay.
0: I got one. Riley Leonard.
1: Yeah.
0: All right. So the NBA draft is like 6 weeks away. I know that the Pacers don't have their first round pick this year. I don't know if they have a second round pick either. But let's be honest. If they take someone in the second round, I don't think people are going to be like jumping for joy. But I do want to talk about the NBA draft combine because that's going on right now. And I really just want to compare it to the NFL combine because they couldn't be more different. I'll tell you why they couldn't be more different in 3 minutes.
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0: Welcome back to The Real Jonathan Smith Show. Thank you for tuning in, no matter how you're tuning in. And before I get to the NBA Draft Combine, Timothy Bowman on X asked, and Chris, I would like your opinion on this as well. Will Daniel Jones play more or less than 10 games? I'm going to say, let me pull up his history here. I know he played the one full season with the Giants. The first year Brian Daboll was there, that's the year where they made the playoffs.
1: Yeah, and he hasn't played a full season since, I don't think.
0: Yeah, so let's see here. He played 12 his rookie year, 14 his second year, 11, and then he had the full season his fourth year. And then it was 6, 10, and then he appeared in 13 games last year for the Colts. I'm going to go under. Under 10 games.
1: Under 10.
0: Yeah.
1: I think I'm going to take the over, but he doesn't play well. There's probably going to be a game or two where he leaves early.
0: Okay.
1: Or gets hurt, but he goes over 10 games, I think.
0: Okay. Sounds good. See, that's a really good question. You know, just the Colts, man. We love our quarterbacks who can't stay healthy. You know, that's the Ballard way right there. You know, I'm sure there's some philosophical reason why he does it. Well, you know, Jonathan, they're cheaper that way. Well, Chris, you get what you pay for. So, all right, speaking of getting what you pay for, let's talk about the NBA draft, the NBA combine. It's happening right now, and I'm seeing all this information, and it's just not doing anything for me. And that is the difference between the NBA and the NFL combines. AJ Nabonsa could perform terribly at the combine, and he's still probably going to go number one overall. He's not falling outside of the top three. Wouldn't matter. Meanwhile, a wide receiver could run the 40-yard dash 3/10 of a second slower than everyone thought, and he would go from a late first-round pick to a second-round pick. That's insane, and I say that, and I'm sure there's people like, that's not true. It is true. That's why no one tests at the combine anymore if they're going to test poorly. For reference, Con Knipple shot the ball poorly at the NBA combine last year, like 8 of 25. No one cared. And rightfully so, right? He goes on to make more threes than anyone else in the NBA this year. With basketball, the tape matters more than anything else. Do you know how to rotate defensively? Can you guard the ball? Do you turn the ball over too much? Do you move the ball? Or does the possession end when it hits your hands? Do you consistently make the right reads? The list goes on. And you can see all that on film. That's really what matters. Okay, so when it comes to the top guys in the draft, I don't even know why they go to the NBA combine. Okay, now you'll have, you know, players move up on big boards if they're outside of the lottery. It happened last year when the Trailblazers took Yang Hansen 16th overall. He showed up to the combine, was going to be like a late second round pick. He scrimmaged really well. The story of him at the combine is hilarious. He doesn't speak English. And so whenever he wanted the basketball, he'd just go, ha! And then they'd throw it to him. It's hilarious. For the top guys, though, I don't care. They can test poorly, and it doesn't matter. I really only care about the film. AJ Nabonsa, Darren Peterson, and Cam Boozer all have phenomenal tape. Okay, you can see how all three of them would translate to the NBA. AJ Nabonsa's athleticism, finishing, and defensive ability jump off the screen. Darren Peterson's smoothness scoring the basketball is obvious. He makes it look like a walk in the park. It's easy for him. Cam Boozer's shooting and his feel jump off the screen. It's not hard to figure out. And I bring all that up to heed a warning to you. When you're going to the bars on Friday night and you're talking about the draft and someone brings up Caleb Wilson, don't fall for it. Caleb Wilson is going to be the guy that a lot of people talk about after the combine. He's going to be the trendy pick for, could this guy go third? His measurements are insane. He's 6'10", 215 pounds. He's an incredible athlete. Long arms, can jump out of the gym. You go watch 5 minutes of him on YouTube, and you'll fall in love. You're like, is this Sean Kemp crossed with Giannis? I heard an idiot on ESPN the other day say, the floor is Kevin Garnett. If his floor is Kevin Garnett, he needs to be the number one overall pick. Okay, there's a reason why he's not in discussion for that. He dunks with power. He blocks shots emphatically. You watch him and you see all of this upside. Like, geez, man, like that. If I can just get my hands on that guy, we're going to make him a really good ball player. Yeah, I know it's coming. But you have to ask an important question. Is he good at basketball? It's amazing how few times we ask that question. You know, the NBA Combine is like a job interview where the candidate can show up in a $5,000 suit and have a perfect handshake. That's Caleb Wilson. Looks the part. But the film, that's the actual resume. It doesn't matter how good your handshake is. It doesn't matter what kind of Rolex watch you're wearing. If your resume shows that you can't do the job, then it doesn't matter. AJ DeBonsa could show up in joggers and a hoodie. His resume is so elite that it wouldn't matter. They're just going to give him a corner office immediately. Okay, I equate it to choosing someone to like date or marry. It's like, she's hot. That's great. That's really cool. I have a lot of other questions, though. Is she kind? Can she take a joke? Is her personality tolerable? Is she toxic, as the kids say? Does she have good life skills? Is she a good communicator? Does she overreact to the slightest inconveniences? It's great that she's hot. Just like it's great that Caleb Wilson has these awesome measurements. But at some point, all of the other stuff matters if that person is going to stick around with you. With Caleb Wilson, again, great that he's athletic. But what about all the other things that make a good basketball player? Fun fact, everyone in the NBA is incredibly athletic. If an NBA player showed up at your gym, think of the most clumsy, unathletic NBA player that you can think of. If he showed up to your LA fitness run on Friday night, he would be the best athlete in there. Okay? You're not going to out-athletic people in the NBA. If you could, then Obi Toppin would be an absolute star. Instead, he's a nice player for the Pacers who comes off the bench and does like three things well. So you have to ask all these other questions. Can he pass? Does he have a reliable jump shot? If not, does he project as a reliable jump shooter? Does he understand defensive positioning? Does he take too many risks defensively chasing blocks? Is he disciplined? If he is, can you coach that out of him? The list goes on. Every year in the NFL and in the NBA, people fall in love with the athlete instead of the football or basketball player, which is what you're actually drafting. We see all these wide receivers come in from college, and as soon as the numbers 4.240 pop up on like the Jumbotron in Lucas Oil Stadium, their draft stock explodes. How many great receivers are there in the NFL that run a sub 4.340? I can't think of any. Maybe, nope, not even him. I don't think there is one. The Chiefs used a first-round pick on Xavier Worthy, and he's like half of a receiver. He's more of a gadget guy than anything else. Happens every year. People fall in love with the athleticism over the actual thing that these guys are doing. Caleb Wilson is going to compete in the NBA, not the Olympics. Now, his athleticism is going to give him a chance to be successful, but is he going to be a star or just like another great athlete in the NBA who plays 20 minutes for you off the bench every night? How you answer all those other questions will answer the much larger question of, can I build a franchise around this guy? Is he good enough for me to do that? Because there's all these videos going around right now of Cam Boozer. and you're watching him do like the four cones drill and all these things. It's like, yeah, that doesn't look great. You know, like he looks slow. I think he's more fluid than anything. I think he's a solid mover. But anyway, he's clearly not as athletic as the other three guys that are going to join him in the top four. Okay. But that being said, he's the best basketball player. Passes incredibly well, has great feel, has great vision, can dribble the ball. Like, teams would press Duke. Cam Boozer would inbound the basketball, and they would just give it back to him. And he would bring the ball up the floor so he can handle, he can shoot, shot 39% from three. Hey, he can post up. He can win with physicality. He's got great touch around the rim. Sure, his vertical's not 42.5 inches like A.J. Tabanza, but he doesn't need that. We're watching Tobias Harris average over 20 points per game in the playoffs. Old Tobias Harris, who got ran out of Philly. He's averaging over 20 in the playoffs. You don't have to be a special athlete in order to be able to play in the NBA. Now, it helps. There are some prerequisites if you want to be able to play in the NBA. And I've laid out all this stuff about the importance of just knowing how to play basketball. And I know every single Purdue fan hears that, and their mind probably goes to someone by the name of Braden Smith. It's like, you know, if you just have to be a good basketball player, then he probably works. He doesn't. I'll tell you why in 4 minutes.
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0: Welcome back. Welcome back to the real Jonathan Smith Show here on Indy's Sports Ticket.
1: No, go back. You sounded tough there. Welcome back.
0: Have you seen Phineas and Ferb?
1: Yeah.
0: I sound like Candace when she gets around parsnips.
1: That was good, dude.
0: If anyone's seen that, I don't know. Welcome back to the real Jonathan Smith Show. Thanks for tuning in, no matter how you're tuning in. Coming up in 23 minutes, Chris will embarrass me live on the air by asking me questions about bands that I have probably never heard of.
1: I'm not seeking to embarrass you. This is basically just letting you know what I'm going to be doing the next few days, and we're going to find out what you know of that. If I was like, Jonathan, I have this extra ticket. You should go. Who's going to be there? I don't know the names, but I might know the songs or something, okay. Something like that. And what? You can't have Shazam up, nothing like
0: I'm
1: that.
0: Not, don't I'm
1: have
0: not the website pulled up. No cheating. I'm not going to cheat.
1: All right.
0: What are you doing the next couple days so that people know?
1: So I'm going out to Sonic Temple in Ohio. And it's a 4-day music festival. I'm probably only going to do 3 days, but basically I'm going to go out there, get some great concert video shots of bands in the crowd for our sister station that I also work for, 93.9X.
0: Let's go. All right. Sounds good. So we'll do that trivia at 1 o'clock. How many questions do you have?
1: I have 10 songs ready to go that I guarantee you've probably heard, but we're going to find out if you know who the band's name is.
0: If you basically had to set the over-under on how many I get right, what would you set it at?
1: 3.
0: Like, okay. Like, so 2.5 or 3.5?
1: I'll be courteous. I think you know more than you think.
0: Okay.
1: I would say three and a half.
0: 3.5. Can I get 4 correct? We'll find out
1: in 20 minutes. Don't be helping them out, YouTube chat. Don't give them the answers.
0: All right.
1: These are the most popular songs of all the bands on this list that I chose for you. So I guarantee you know a couple, at
0: least.
1: Sounds good.
0: All right. So we'll do that in 20 minutes. In the last segment, I was talking about Caleb Wilson and how everyone is going to fall in love with his athleticism. But remember to ask the question, can he play basketball? It's a really important question when you're drafting basketball players. And I wanted to bring all that up to then say, athleticism, like, still matters. There's a baseline of athleticism that you have in the NBA. You can't survive in the NBA if you don't have the required size and athleticism. And the shorter you are, the more athletic you have to be. It is a prerequisite to being able to play in the NBA. Braden Smith is going to be drafted somewhere between 35th and 45th in the NBA draft. I don't understand why. I would not take him. Absolutely not. He is never going to be a rotational NBA player. Maybe he hangs out at the end of the bench. You know, he's the star player's white guy. That's possible. But that'll probably be it. He's not TJ McConnell, who is significantly larger than Braden Smith. He's also insanely quick. Braden Smith was at the NBA Draft Combine. Chris, how tall do you think Braden Smith measured in at? Oh, wait, have you seen on the notes? Okay.
1: I have not.
0: Without shoes, how tall do you think Braden Smith is?
1: 6'2".
0: He's 5'10 without shoes.
1: Oh, my goodness.
0: Tiny. So he's a little nugget out there. He looks like Kevin Hart, compared to, like, these NBA players. 5'10 without shoes. So he'll be 5'11 unless he puts lifts in his shoes to play in during the NBA game. Don't ask me how I know this. Very hard to move when you put lifts in your shoes. I don't think he's going to do that for that reason. He checks a lot of the basketball questions, though, right? He's a good passer. He understands angles. He's got good touch around the rim. Can finish off kind of, or can finish on all three levels of the backboard, low, off the corner, or high off the glass. But the issue is he's undersized defensively, right? But to his credit, he knows where to be. He understands rotations. Like, he is so clearly a good basketball player. He's just not a good enough athlete. It's so clear. And I don't know why someone's going to draft him anywhere in this draft. I would rather draft a 7-footer from Senegal who played soccer for 16 years and only started playing basketball 3 years ago. Because that 7-footer has the size required to play in the NBA. Okay, situation is everything in the NBA, right? In any sports league, right? That's what people say. Situation is more important than talent and all those things. There are certain players, though, that are so talented that it doesn't matter where they go. Like, Michael Jordan would have been successful no matter who drafted him. Okay? Hakeem Olajuwon would have been successful no matter who drafted him. And then there are other players that are just so inferior that there is no perfect situation. And that's where Braden Smith's at. He could be drafted to a team that has no point guards on the roster. Still probably wouldn't play. Okay, Braden Smith is like a world-class pastry chef who's 4 feet tall. He knows every recipe. His technique is flawless. And his basketball feel is like Michelin star quality. But the NBA is a kitchen where all the counters are 6 feet are 6 feet high. They don't have any, like, stepping stools in those kitchens either. Doesn't matter how well he can cook if he can't reach the stove. Okay, like, you want to believe that the skill will overcome the stature. But at a certain point, the physics of the kitchen just don't work in his favor. Also, stylistically, I don't think it works. He's not going to be the primary ball handler on any team in the NBA because everyone just runs their stuff through their best players. There's not a team in the league who's going to be like, hey, Braden, why don't you run our offense for the next 6 minutes? Not going to happen. Okay, like, he's going to have to play off the ball, which he can do, but that's not really his thing. His best skill is his ability to handle the basketball in the pick and roll, and he's not really going to get to do that in the NBA. The other question I have is, who's he going to guard? People are talking about Darius Acuff as a guy who might be too small to survive in the NBA. He's 6'3 with no shoes on. He's 5 inches taller than Braden Smith, and there are people who think that Darius Acuff might be too small to play in the league. I just don't see a world where Braden Smith is an NBA player that consistently gets minutes. Find that super hard to believe. He's going to get drafted, but ultimately he's going to have a really nice career overseas in Europe because he's a good basketball player. He's just not an NBA athlete. And the guys who aren't NBA-level athletes usually wind up playing in Europe. He'll make a bunch of money. He'll probably play for, like, Barcelona or something like that. And he'll go on a podcast and talk about how basketball over there is better than basketball over here. And he'll be wrong, because that's for some reason a thing that American players like to do that play for Barcelona. So, Braden Smith, NBA draft, laughable. All right, tonight, I think I'm going to do it, Chris. I think tonight I'm going to stay up to watch the Fever and the Sparks, which doesn't tip off until 10:30.
1: You are absolutely lying right now.
0: Here's why, okay? When I was in college, I did a long segment comparing Baker Mayfield and Lamar Jackson after their rookie seasons, okay? So Baker Mayfield has this really impressive year one. Lamar Jackson plays like 7 games. Offseason comes around. Baker Mayfield goes out, and he films all these wonderful commercials. I don't know if you guys remember the progressive commercials where he's, like, living in in the stadium. Funny. They were great, right? Meanwhile, Lamar Jackson, like, worked on getting better at football. And from the second years in their careers on, I don't think there's really been a question as to who the better quarterback is. It's clearly Lamar Jackson. So with Caitlin Clark, commercials are cool. Those companies pay her a lot of money, I'm sure. But at some point, like, you have to work on your game. And tonight, the game's being played on the USA Network. I'm pretty sure I have that channel. I'm going to watch the game tonight, and I'm going to count. I want to see if Caitlin Clark has more turnovers or if she's in more commercials tonight.
1: Interesting.
0: I think that's what I'm going to do.
1: That makes sense.
0: You know, and it's like, you know she's going to turn the basketball over like 5 or 6 times. So she's going to have to be in a lot of commercials. But I think the commercials might beat it out. We'll see.
1: Can you name off the top of your head a Caitlin Clark commercial right now?
0: State Farm, where she talks to the pad on the goal. I don't know if you know what I'm talking about.
1: I don't think I've seen that one.
0: There's that one. There's the State Farm commercial where she does everything from the logo, oh, which yeah. is a bad premise. Because when she shoots from the logo, she never makes it. I mean, seriously. Like she pulls up from 35 feet. Also, the Fever logo, way too big. Like, it's from the logo. It's like, what do you mean? It's one step back from the three-point line. The logo takes up, like, the whole court.
1: You think that's why they did that? They made it bigger so she could be, like, from the logo all the time.
0: Maybe. That's smart if they did. And then you got State Farm, who she's like, it'd be easier if I could do everything from the logo. If you did everything from the logo, you would never get that pickle jar open. It wouldn't happen.
1: Yeah.
0: It'd be like it was glued on shut. Seriously.
1: Good point.
0: You know, when the part where she's like reading the bottom row at the optometrist.
1: Yeah.
0: It's like you wouldn't be able to read the big E at the top if you were doing it from the logo.
1: Yeah.
0: I mean, come on now. You shoot like 30% from three. I mean.
1: Wishful thinking, I guess.
0: Seriously. I just like the idea for the commercial. Really good. She's also in the I guess it's mainly she's in the Gatorade commercial. Where, like, they do the weird blue sweat thing. Oh, this broke.
1: What are you doing over there?
0: I don't know, man. What? You got to be kidding me.
1: You just have to hold it.
0: Yeah, I'm going to hold it like this.
1: You can use that other one.
0: For the rest, that's probably what I'm going to have to do. Yeah, here, let's do that. Rick's going to be so mad at me. Rick's going to be pissed. He's going to be like, Jonathan, how'd you do that? Like, I was just moving it away from my face. I'm sorry.
1: I feel like that was a matter of time because you do that all the time.
0: I do. Does this one not stay up? Wait here. I do, man. I sway. I move around a lot. I got to get my steps in somehow, right?
1: I'm not mad at you, bro.
0: I'm not worried about you. We need to get you a fidget spinner
1: or something.
0: Seriously. There was someone in the YouTube comments yesterday who's like, quit touching the mic. I was like, I don't know what you're talking about. I say as I touch the mic for the 7,000th time in this episode, or in this show, excuse me. This is way clearer. I should have been using this mic the whole time.
1: That's what I said yesterday when I was on that one.
0: It's kind of bizarre. All right.
1: Yeah.
0: But, yeah, I when it comes to Caitlin Clark, how about, like, less commercials and more wins? You know, I mean, the expectations this year are only, like, sky high. You know, people are only expecting for you to compete for the WNBA Finals. How about you come back and not turn the ball over 5 times a game?
1: Is there over-under on the commercials for tonight? Like, how many are you expecting?
0: I haven't watched a WNBA game this year. And you know that there's more Caitlin Clark commercials during the WNBA games right. than there are, like, normal basketball games. And so I think it'll be, like, I think 6.5 is probably a good number.
1: That's fair.
0: Because, like, you have her Gatorade commercials. She's in some Nike commercials. She's in, like, 7,000 different State Farm commercials. What other ones? I'm sure that I'm missing some. Caitlin Clark commercials.
1: I think it's hilarious that you're like, I haven't watched WNBA for a while.
0: Oh,
1: and you choose
0: she's in that Xfinity commercial now?
1: Oh, yeah, yeah.
0: Talking about connection. It's like, she's in Capital One commercials. Jeez Louise, man.
1: You can't get away from her, but you don't watch them regularly, so you're choosing one that starts at 10:30 at night. That's a That's a great decision.
0: I'm going to be up. Like, I don't go to bed till midnight at least, but it's usually closer to like 1.
1: That's fair. I'm not judging.
0: And then I get up at 5, and it's awesome. Not really. I read a story yesterday about Ben Johnson. He's like a wide receiver coach or something like that. And he's in an argument with a player. And he looks at the player and goes, I know I'm going to be in a gold jacket one day. And then like left. And apparently he would stay at the facility until 1 a.m. Then he would go home and he would be back in the facility at 5 a.m. Like, what a crazy thing to say to a player. If a coach said that to me, I'd be like, you are a wide receiver coach. Shut up.
1: Yeah.
0: At that point, you know, it's like, bro, you're coaching tight ends as a 5'9" guy who never played tight end. I don't think this is going the way you wanted it to.
1: Right. I'm with you, Hossie. I'm in bed around 10 myself, or I try to be.
0: Man. 10 p.m. Nah, man. The night's just beginning.
1: Okay.
0: Yeah. You know, it's hard to be Batman when you're going to bed at 10 p.m.
1: Yeah. I would have said that 20 years ago too, but you know.
0: If you pay attention to the news, no crackheads have been in the news lately.
1: Knock on wood.
0: Just saying, like, I've been here a month. I've been able to go to bed later. No crackheads. I don't think it's a coincidence, you know?
1: It's expensive out there for everybody right now.
0: It's expensive.
1: Crackheads don't have gas money.
0: The inflation on crack is just, it's sky high. Oh, man. But back to

0: Are we good?
1: We're good. I don't know if the online audience can hear that, but we get that annoying. They didn't even do the whole, like, this is a test thing.
2: It was just testing to make sure it works, I think. It happens, and it's so loud in here.
1: I know it is. Buzzard, what's going on?
3: Holy crap. I can hear again after that. After
1: I know.
3: The hurricane warning or whatever that is. All right, so somebody that's actually watched WNBA. So I was at that first game, and I go there for work. We've got work tickets and all that kind of stuff. Caitlin Clark's got some crazy back brace, seating pad, all kinds of stuff. But what was weird about watching, I don't think she's had, like, supposedly a surgery for nagging injury. I don't think her back is right.
1: Okay.
3: And when she went in the lane, it what looked like she takes a lot of contact. When she went in the lane, she could have easily went up into contact and got a layup. She chose to pass out of what should have been layups, like and ones. She was purposely choosing to not have a lot of contact driving to the bucket. So I don't think she's right.
1: Okay.
3: Hopefully she can get right. But her facilitating to Aaliyah Boston is awesome. Her passing's awesome. You had touched on that. But I just don't think she's physically correct. And I'm not sure if she will be. My prediction would be that, you know, she's got some on and off issues and may have a down year and she needs to get it figured out.
1: Okay.
3: With her back. Not her fault, but with her back.
1: That's good to know. I'll ask you, though, Buzzer. Do you think we see more commercials tonight during her game, or do you think she turns the ball over more?
3: Man. I think more commercials, because you just can't beat the amount of commercials now.
1: It's insane.
3: Hey, I do have a very random topic for you guys to potentially get into. So my somebody should remain nameless. That's the oldest son in my household that went to prom and got caught with something that he shouldn't have been doing, as in drinking for the first time ever.
1: First time getting caught or first time drinking?
3: Caught.
1: Okay. Okay.
3: So I had the fun moment of, okay, what do I do with this type of thing. So I put him in, we call it the timeout step for my five-year-old. I put him in the timeout step with my five-year-old, and it was absolutely hilarious.
1: That
3: so
1: is funny.
3: For you and Chris, maybe the most embarrassing thing as far as the first time that you got caught by your parents for, like, drinking or whatever, and what was your punishment? How did they react? That would be something I would like to hear.
1: Okay, we'll probably do that at 1:20, because Chris is already laughing. Because at 1 o'clock we got to do trivia, but at 1:20 here, I'll write it down so that we do it. It's a great topic.
3: All right, I'm the idea guy. Sometimes they suck, sometimes they're good, but I'll talk to you guys later.
2: Right on, Buzzard.
1: See you later, Buzzard.
2: I love random topics.
1: Hey, me too. It's the summer. Someone just commented WNBA talk, like a little eye roll emoji. Probably means we need to. It's not really WNBA talk. It's Caitlin Clark commercial talk. That's really what it is. But hey,
2: it's still local.
1: We went a little over there. We're going to throw it to Chris now for our sports update, and we will do trivia at 1 o'clock.
2: Thanks, Jonathan. Here's what's trending this hour in Indy sports. The blackout has been lifted for the 110th running of the Indianapolis 500 as it is officially sold out. So that means if you don't have tickets, you can watch it live from your couch on Fox 59 on May 24th. Catherine Legg will become the first woman to attempt the double, quote-unquote, racing in both the 500 and NASCAR's Coca-Cola 600 that happens the same day in North Carolina. The Indianapolis Colts are heading to London as the 2026 international schedule was announced this morning. They'll be playing the Washington Commanders in week 4 on October 4th. Again, that'll be in London, so probably a 9:30 a.m. start, I would probably guess there. And as we mentioned, Fever are in L.A. tonight for a game with the Sparks. That tip-off is scheduled for 10:30. Caitlin Clark fully cleared to play in tonight's matchup. We'll see how she does. That is all for this hour at the moment. More to come on The Real Jonathan Smith Show after the break on Indy Sports Ticket 1430.
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13: Ray Knight's a familiar name to Reds fans. He managed the Reds for 2 years in the 1990s and was the club's starting third baseman from 1979 to 1981. And on this May 13th in 1980, Ray Knight had a night for the history books. He became the first Cincinnati Red to hit two home runs in the same inning. At Riverfront Stadium against the Mets, the Reds scored 8 runs in the fifth. Knight led off the inning with a solo home run, and the Reds continued to hit, bringing Knight up again with the bases loaded. And he hit his second home run in the inning, a grand slam, and a grand night for Ray Knight this May 13th, 1980, in This Date in Reds Baseball.
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1: Welcome back to the Real Jonathan Smith Show here on Indy Sports Ticket. Hour number two getting underway. We had a very eventful hour number one. I broke a microphone. Buzzer told us about how he had to put his oldest child in timeout. It's not like he's seven. He's like 18 years old. How embarrassing. Talked a little bit of Caitlin Clark, Pacers, Colts, all of the good stuff. Thank you for tuning in. No matter how you're tuning in, whether that's YouTube, Indy Sports Ticket, if you want to head over there and subscribe. You can also watch the show on X, __ Jonathan Smith, to follow me there and watch the show there. You can also listen on the Indy Sports Ticket app or 1430 AM. The embarrassment continues. Chris is going to Sonic Temple tomorrow and Friday, so he won't be here. We'll have Jack running the board on Thursday and Peyton running the board on Friday. And before Chris goes, Chris wanted to see how many of these bands that I knew. And the answer is probably going to be zero, but that's okay.
2: I think you'll get a couple. Do you want... Okay, so no cheating. We established not, that. You cannot Shazam these songs. You can't Google the lyrics, and you can't check YouTube chat because they will probably have the answer before you. You're going to get a chance to answer it first.
1: Can I get multiple choice?
2: No.
1: Gosh dang it.
2: It's not that hard. It shouldn't be that hard.
1: For you.
2: But if you don't know it, we'll see if Jack knows it because he knows a little bit about music too.
1: All right.
2: Okay.
1: Let's do it.
2: All right, so do you want the hard ones first, or do you want the easy ones?
1: However you want to do it, man.
2: On the list, I mean, those of you at home can look up the list and see the full lineup on there, like Sonic Temple Festival or whatever. I chose for this trivia the most popular bands and their most popular songs. So there's a good chance you could get every single one, but we're going to see what you know. All right, Jonathan, are you ready for song number one? For the bands that'll be at Sonic Temple this weekend.
1: I am ready. How long of the song do you have?
2: There's about 30 seconds to each song. I have 10 songs.
1: Okay.
2: And they're not... I tried to find the best part of the songs that you've probably heard of. Right? Okay. We'll try it.
1: Let's do it.
2: This is song number one. What band is this?

0: to see you.
1: Never heard the song before.
2: Okay, so there's probably strike one for Jonathan. He's not going to get that one.
1: The look of disappointment on Chris's face when I said that.
2: Well, it's really popular and trendy in the social media section. Jack, do you know this band right here?
3: Isn't it Queen?
2: Queen is incorrect.
3: It sounds like Freddie Mercury. That's why I was confused.
2: No, this is My Chemical Romance.
1: Oh, okay.
2: So
1: I've heard of them.
2: Yeah, okay.
1: Haven't heard any of their music, though.
2: Wow, strike one. Okay. That's okay. We'll go on to song number two.
1: Hey, Jack, if you're going to talk, you should talk into your microphone, by the way.
4: Yeah, yeah.
1: You can, if you tighten the sides, it'll hold the microphone in place, and then you can pull it up. Just don't pull too hard. You may snap it.
4: Yeah. Break another one today.
1: Oh, yeah, yeah.
2: You're on a roll. All right. Song number two for bands that Jonathan may knows for Sonic Temple. Here we go.

0: I love this song. I listen to it a lot. This is Shine Down.
1: Shine Down is correct.
0: They're going to be, I may have to go. We may have to get, if they're going to be there, love Shine Down.
1: One for two. They are performing Friday night.
0: That's a great karaoke song, by the way. Love that song.
1: There you go. Friday night headliner right there. Song number three is coming up. Just got to get the buttons here. All right. Here's song number three.

0: Know the song. Don't know who sings it.
1: Okay. Jack, you want to take a crack at it?
2: Oh, I'm on the exact same boat. It's on the tip of my tongue. I cannot think of it.
1: That is a Simple Plan.
0: Okay.
1: Simple Plan, going to be there as well. What was that, song number three?
0: Yep.
1: All right, here is song number four. We'll see if you know.
0: Gritty said this festival sounds horrible.
1: It's okay. It's not for you, Gritty. It's okay.
0: Richard
1: it's for
0: said
1: me.
0: A bunch of B.O. and dreads.
1: All right. So, he's not wrong. Song number four right here. Here you go.
0: Flyleaf
1: is correct.
0: That's a. I used to shred that song on Guitar Hero.
1: They are I think they're still a Christian band. But yeah, Flyleaf right there. So you were what, 2 for 4?
0: I'm 2 for 4. We're okay. 500 right now.
1: You're not doing bad.
0: Are these the easy ones or the hard ones?
1: It's kind of like a mix. Like okay. I said, I picked the most popular bands, most popular songs. So I'm trying to give you a good chance here. All right. This is number 5, I think.
0: Yes.
2: I'm probably going to be worse at this than you, Jonathan.
1: That's okay.
0: Me getting first go doesn't make it easy. Like, you probably knew Shine Down.
2: I didn't know Shine Down. I did not know
0: Flyleaf.
2: Flyleaf? I did not know Flyleaf.
0: Shout out Guitar Hero.
1: Do you want to try at least a name, like make up a name of a band? What do they sound like?
0: Oh, what do they sound like? Oh, geez. I got no idea, man.
1: Okay.
0: I got no clue.
2: It's not like a Sublime, is it?
1: No, that is Yellow Card. Yellow card.
0: Okay.
1: Yeah.
0: All right.
1: Okay. That was number 5.
0: Yep.
1: All right. Here's number 6 on the list.

0: don't know their name. I know who this is, though.
1: It's just one guy's name that has a band. Think American Idol.
2: Oh, jeez.
0: I want to say Daughtry.
1: But Daughtry is
0: it
1: correct.
0: It is Daughtry. Let's go.
1: There you go. Chris Daughtry going to be a part of the festival this weekend. All right. How many you got right?
0: I've gotten three.
1: Okay. So you need one more to go over.
0: Yeah.
1: On our under, over.
0: We're going to hit the over. Okay. We've got, what, four left?
1: Yes. Four left. Here we go. Next one.

0: know who sings this.
1: You want to try?
0: It's a great song, though.
2: I don't know the band. It sounds like a Nickelback, but it's a Nickelback sound alike.
1: I think all dad bands sound like Nickelback. No. But the singer also does country music now.
0: This isn't Post Malone.
1: No. That is Stained. Aaron Lewis and Stained.
0: That's a great song, though.
1: There you go. All right, three to go. How many you got right? Three still?
0: Three, yeah. I need one more to hit the over.
1: Okay.
0: Three and a half is a good line.
1: All right, here we go. No guesses at all.
2: The first one where I don't actually know the song.
1: Okay. That is Breaking Benjamin.
0: Okay.
1: If you've ever heard of Breaking Benjamin.
0: Breaking $100 bills, I see.
1: Okay, two to go. Ready? Hold on. I'm trying to multitask here.
0: Yeah, no, all good. The voice sounds really familiar.
1: Absolutely a dad rock festival now that I listen back to it.
0: Nickelback.
1: It's not Nickelback. Jack, you got him?
2: I know all of these songs like word for word. I cannot think of any of the bands.
1: That is Stone Temple Pilots. STP. They obviously have a different singer now because that singer that was in that song has passed. But the singer they have now is like a clone of the original. Anyway, last song. You have three correct. You need this one correct to go over. Okay, last one. Here you go.

0: is 7-year-old Jonathan was not paying attention to who wrote these songs. No
1: fair.
0: Idea.
1: That's fair. You giving up?
0: No idea.
1: Jack?
2: Yeah, I'm giving up.
1: All right. That is Good Charlotte.
0: Good Charlotte.
1: That is all the songs I have. I got three.
0: I got three. I'll take three.
1: Yeah.
0: Not a bad number.
1: Not bad. Let's check the chat and see if they got any right.
0: Ross was awesome. Ross was so good at this.
1: Ross gets Holiday World tickets. No, I'm just
0: kidding. Yeah, I wish.
1: We don't have any to give away today. But yeah, thanks for playing. There's a whole lot more bands that I know, but you probably won't know. Those are the ones I thought you would know the best, though.
0: Speaking of this being a, like, what would you call it? A dad fest? My father-in-law is texting me the answers.
1: So your
0: which
1: dad
0: is awesome.
1: Is going.
0: I think that's great. So, you know.
1: Very good.
0: No, like, Panic at the Disco. No, 21 Pilots.
1: Nope.
0: I know them. Ross went 9 out of 10. That's crazy. That's impressive.
1: Very nice.
0: Who's the band that you're excited to see the most?
1: I've never seen My Chemical Romance before, so probably them. They play Thursday night. But I have friends in a band called Soil. They play Friday afternoon, and I'm probably going to hang out with them most of the day.
0: Oh, you're doing the interview with them, right?
1: Yes.
0: Oh, let's go. That's awesome. Love that.
1: So there you go.
0: Okay.
1: Thanks for playing.
0: Sick. Dude, thanks for putting it together. You know, it's important to be willing to embarrass yourself on the radio.
1: Like I said, I wasn't trying to embarrass you.
0: I know you weren't, but you know, it happens sometimes.
1: I was interested in seeing how many you knew. Now, if this was a country festival, you go line dancing, you probably know those songs better, don't
0: you?
1: Yeah,
0: probably.
1: Okay.
0: We're almost said we're getting down. That's not true. We're going to boot, scoot, and boogie tonight.
1: Yeah.
0: Can't wait.
1: See, you probably know those better than I would. And I'm a DJ, like out and about.
0: I don't know. I feel like a lot of, what do you call it? A lot of like karaoke songs are country. So I feel like you'd be okay in that regard.
1: Yeah, sure. But yeah, I don't know a whole lot of country, but I'm not against it.
0: Okay.
1: I have fun square dancing tonight. Or what is it? Line dancing?
0: Nah, we line dance. We don't.
1: Is it a hoedown or a hootenanny?
0: I guess a hoedown. I guess that's what it would
1: okay.
0: be. I don't know. I mean, if you saw, never, let me not go there. I was about to make a bad joke. Can we get a can we get like some sort of like wah wah sound for whenever someone makes like a bad joke that
3: it's
0: doesn't
3: a made
0: hit?
3: Up tale. It's a total fabrication. It never happened.
1: Well, it wasn't that one.
0: Nope, that's not it.
1: We'll have to get it.
0: Yeah, we'll have to go find it. Yeah, okay. That was from an old segment I used to do that wasn't very good.
1: It just said mistake sounder, so I didn't know what it was
0: called. Yeah, all yeah. Right. I would do this like, I think I called it like true takes and mistakes. And so I would go back, I'd look at the previous week and be like, what did I get right? What did I get wrong? And then talk about it from there. So anyway, 4 minutes out, John Buzzard called in earlier. Told a story about how his oldest son got caught for the first time drinking alcohol. And as his punishment, he got put on the timeout step with John Buzzard's 5-year-old, which is hysterical. I think that's so funny.
1: Just a timeout step?
0: Yeah.
1: That's like on a staircase. I'm
0: probably,
1: guessing.
0: Yeah. Okay. You probably just have to like sit there or stand there and like you can't leave. Go sit on the timeout step is awesome.
1: That's great.
0: And so he wanted to know, like, the first time we got caught, what our punishment was. And I'm having to think really hard because I was a really good kid. And I that's the thing. Like, I don't have any stories for myself. Like, my older brother was the one who got in trouble, you know? And so I've got a really funny story about that. Chris looked like he had multiple stories earlier. Jack, if you want to tell your story, you were more than welcome to. We'll do all that when we come back in 3 minutes.
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16: Welcome back to The Real Jonathan Smith Show here on Indy's Sports Ticket. Thanks for tuning in. No matter how you're tuning in, YouTube, Indy Sports Ticket. If you want to head over there and subscribe, maybe you're watching the show on X_Jonathan Smith to follow me there and watch the show there. You can also listen on the Indy Sports Ticket app or 1430 AM if you're driving around the Indianapolis area. Earlier in the show, John Buzzard called in, said that he had to put his 18-year-old on the timeout step after getting caught drinking, which is so funny. And he asked the gang in here, because there's three of us today. Jack training on the board. He'll be in tomorrow. Chris and I. What happened the first time we got caught doing something we weren't supposed to do? I don't have a great story for this. Would one of you like to go first? If not, I can tell a semi-adjacent story.
17: Yeah, I'll go first. So I graduated high school around 6 years ago. But my last year, I decided to go out with a big bang. I was in rural Nebraska, so we had probably around like 70 kids per class, graduating class.
16: Okay.
17: So I was on the football, basketball team because there's nothing else to do. Invited everybody on both teams in when my parents were gone for Memorial weekend. And so they were down in Kansas camping. I had all these people out. And it got a little bigger than I thought. And when they came home, they found like glass in the pool, like all their liquor in the basement was taken because I couldn't keep eyes on everybody down there. So they came back and there was like a hole in the pool liner. And so they were rightfully pissed. So I just that whole summer couldn't really do much. And it was COVID, the year after COVID. So there wasn't really much to do anyway, but sit in my house and think about my wrongdoings like a timeout chair or timeout
16: step. Yeah, that's crazy. Did they make you like pay them back for the liquor?
17: Oh yeah, I had to pay back. I had to refill like their whole fridge. I had to help them like fix all the pools and stuff. But I mean, it was kind of one of those things where I was one of those kids that didn't really do anything like wrong in high school. So like when we got on Zoom calls with all my family afterwards, they were all holding up like free Jack signs, like that's I was funny. In jail or something.
16: That's awesome.
17: So it was like kind of no harm, no foul. Nobody got hurt, anything like that. But yeah, don't drink in high school. It was a bad idea.
11: I'm assuming we're not sharing jail stories. Like these are not like
16: you have trouble jail with the law.
11: I have a jail story. Just one.
16: You got to tell that. You got to tell both now. That's
11: technically I got caught, but it wasn't like from my parents, right?
16: Okay.
11: So this was the night before my buddy got married. We were trying to have a little get together, bachelor party, whatever. We were 20 years old and we were drinking a little bit. And the cop showed up because the music was loud. And once you open a door, they kind of have, I think, probable cause or something. Right.
16: Yeah.
11: So needless to say, everybody at our little party went to jail that night, the night before my buddy got married, and it was a Friday. So usually, you know, if that happens, then you have to wait till like Monday to see a judge or something. Right.
16: Oh no.
11: But they got us all out in time, but we all thought it was a joke until we got downtown and they, you know, pulled us out of the wagon and started fingerprinting us. And we were like, okay, this is really happening. This isn't like some joke that somebody
16: jokes.
11: We all went down handcuffed together and it was all funny until we got in the drunk tank in Marion County downtown. And we made it out in time for the wedding, all of us, because we were all like either in the wedding or, you know, whatever. Needless to say, that wife was not too happy on her wedding day.
16: I'm sure but she wasn't.
11: They are still married today. So
16: good. That's good.
11: Those are my friends.
16: That's good. I don't know. Like, I'm like Jack, didn't really do anything in high school. I was really boring. I still think that I am boring. Like, I played baseball and had a job that I had to work on Saturdays, and that was pretty much it. Didn't really start drinking until I got to college, but never got caught, which is good. I think the only story, I don't have anything like that, really. I think I've got a somewhat funny one where my older brother was like the wild one, you know? And he did something. Don't remember what it was, but my mom, not happy. And my mom was a stay-at-home mom, so when we got in trouble, we dealt with her. Like, when my older brother and I were, like, kids, like 7 and 8 years old, our dad walked in one time to spank us, and we, like, high-fived. And then he went and got my mom, and we freaked out.
11: Wait,
16: like,
11: wait.
16: No, no.
11: You were high-fiving because you were getting spanked?
16: By my dad. Okay. And then he went and got our mom. We were like, no. Please, no. We'll never do it again.
11: I'm so confused.
16: Yeah. So, because, like when my dad would spank us, it's like, if I really hit them, it's okay. Really going to hurt.
11: I see.
16: My mom is like, I can hit you as hard as I can.
11: Right. Okay.
16: You know? Okay. And like, my dad would always hit us on the butt. My mom would get our legs, which is so much worse. And so my mom was the one who did a lot of like the disciplining. And so I'll never forget, man, we're in high school. My brother does something. I don't remember what it was. But he's like 17 years old. And my mom goes on the best rant I've ever heard. She goes, Caleb, do you know what I'm going to do? She's like, I'm going to go in there. I'm going to get your dad's belt. I'm going to spank you. And then I'm going to post on Facebook about it. I'm going to post, I spanked my 16-year-old son today for, you know, whatever thing that he did. And it was like 5 minutes of that. It was so funny. It was hilarious.
11: So there's a video out there of you guys getting spanked? Is that what you're saying?
16: No. There's not. She was just going to, like, post a long, like, eyewitness report of, like, I had to spank my oldest son three times because he did yada, yada, yada.
11: Wow, that would be embarrassing.
16: That would be so embarrassing. That would be terrible. She didn't do that, by the way. She calmed down, thankfully. And that was pretty much it. But yeah, I'll never forget that. I'll never forget when she called my older brother, Caleb, a jackass. And he looked at her and said, oh, so we cuss in this house now. And then like the roof came off that place. My mom was so heated.
11: Oh, no.
16: And Yeah, those are two things I'll never forget.
11: Okay.
16: So those are stories that will be told, like, at her funeral, at, you know, way, way, way down the line. So
11: did you have a timeout step? Like, did you guys have a corner? Like, go find a corner or anything like that?
16: Timeout was not a thing in my house growing up. It was, go to your room, I'll be in there in a few minutes.
11: Oh.
16: And then my mom or dad would come in with the belt. And when my dad would come in, it just took forever. So you're sitting there, and it's like, can you just spank me already? Like, because his thing was like, if I'm not going to hit you as hard as your mom, like, I'm just going to draw it out. You know, he's going to, like, get, like, down on a knee, like, at your eye level. Be like, Jonathan, do you know what you did wrong? Like, yeah, I'm not supposed to hit my sister. Can you spank me now? He'd be like, no, we really need to talk this through. And so he would just drag it out, and then he'd spank you, and you'd want to be done. And then he'd talk to you, for another 5 minutes. It's like, Dad, can you just leave me alone now?
11: The buildup and the talk probably added to the pain.
16: Yes,
11: I'm sure.
16: It does. You're just sitting there. You're just anxious. You're like, I just want to be done.
11: Yeah.
16: And then, not my mom, though. She would just come in, like, put your hands on the bed. She'd,
11: oh, no.
16: And then she'd storm out. It's like, okay. Thanks. That sucked.
11: Your mom seems so sweet, though. I've never met her, but I've heard, she sounds like a sweet lady.
16: She's got a... I don't know how to put it. She took discipline seriously. Let's put it that way.
11: Okay.
16: You know?
17: Would you have rather been a belt family or a wooden spoon family?
16: Oh, we got hit with everything, man. Bare hand, wooden spoons, belts, you know.
17: The worst is when you get the spoon and then you know the chili made that night was from the same spoon.
11: Oh, man.
17: That's the worst part.
11: Insult to injury. Like, the chili hits a little different now. In our house, my mom was, it was a paddle. It, you know, like what you would cut meat on or something, a wooden one, not like, you know what I mean?
16: Yeah.
11: It was a big, heavy wooden paddle about yay thick. I don't know, but it was not comfortable.
16: My granddad, he was a teacher and a principal at a high school for a long time. And this is when you could, like, paddle kids when they would do, when they get in trouble. He said he would put... He would cut holes in his paddle, like poke holes in it. And he's like, you'd hear a whistling when it goes through. And he just
11: add some resistance to kids. The speed or something.
17: A fun story. My old elementary school, they were doing repairs, and in the wall, they found one of those paddles with the, like, holes drilled through. And the old teachers that had been there throughout the years said, I remember using this back in the 80s.
16: That's hilarious. That's awesome. That's so funny. Oh, man. Yeah, stories about getting in trouble now are funny. Nothing. Thankfully, I didn't do anything too crazy. No jail stories. No smashing mailboxes or anything too crazy like that. And hopefully, I never have one. I would like to stay out of jail personally.
11: Knock on wood. It's not fun. We were only there in our trip for, you know, not even a whole 48 hours, and I was like, nope, never doing this again.
16: Gritty, I meant to read your text earlier. Thank you for putting it in the YouTube chat. Gritty said that when she got caught drinking in high school, her mom tore up her Motley Crue ticket.
11: Oh, what?
16: That's brutal, man. I mean, Gritty, what your parents should have done is bought one more ticket and been like, you need adult supervision.
11: Yeah. I don't know. That's maybe crossing the line, tearing up a ticket like that, because I know...
16: Well, who bought it? Like, if her parents bought it for her, probably more okay. But if she bought it, like worked really hard and bought it herself, and that's probably different.
11: I guess, like, that would probably be the equivalent today of, like, Morgan Wallen, who was just here, for an example, right? We're talking, like, at that time, that probably felt like a $500 or $600 ticket. And that was very, like, that's the last thing you want to lose if you get in trouble, right? Like, you can take anything, just don't take my tickets, right?
16: To quote John Buzzard, that's way worse than the timeout step. Okay. You asked me this earlier in the week. You were like, would you rather pay $500? Like, would you pay $500 to sit in the nosebleeds at Lucas Oil to watch Morgan Wallen? And I said, no, I'd rather take that money and do something else.
11: Sure.
16: Would you rather pay $500 to watch Morgan Wallen or put that money towards going to London to watch the Colts play the Commanders in London?
11: personally, since I'm not a country fan, I would go to London because, you know,
16: it's
11: whether
16: London.
11: Whether the Colts win or lose in London, it's London. What about you, Jack?
17: I mean, I'm going to London, personally. I could see Morgan Wallen. I mean, I could have saw
16: him years
17: ago. Even
16: though it's more expensive. Like, you're not getting to London and a football ticket for $500.
11: Right, yeah.
16: But,
17: yeah. You get a whole weekend at going to London. You get see everything there.
16: Are you saying London's more fun than Indianapolis? Than Naptown?
17: Yeah, that's a hard decision.
11: Just by a little bit, though.
16: You know why Indianapolis is called Naptown?
17: Weren't they like mattress manufacturers stuff?
16: Was it really? Something?
17: I don't know. I've taken a wild guess.
16: I was setting up for a punchline. It's because there's nothing better to do than take a nap.
11: See, I'm
16: that's
11: gullible.
16: The truth.
11: I thought Jack was telling the truth. I was like, I've never heard that.
16: I was like, that's interesting.
11: Really?
16: All those mattress firms that don't have anybody in them coming from here. Yeah. We launder money in this state, you know? Gritty's saying that her parents bought the ticket for her. That would hurt me as a parent.
11: I feel like they were probably going to do that anyway. Like, if they bought a ticket, they were like, we're going to find a reason for you not to go, and you're going to get in trouble. This is going to be the repercussions of whatever you do wrong. Because initially, they probably didn't want her to go anyway. Back then, like, Motley Crue was like, yeah, that's devil music. You know, don't bring that in my house.
16: It was the Girls, Girls, Girls tour?
11: Yeah, sure.
16: Okay. Is that like the height of Motley Crue?
11: That sounds like probably like late 80s, early 90s, probably the latter. But whenever they were super hot, hotter than anything else on earth, it was like, you know, the Motley Crue and probably Def Leppard, Guns N' Roses, all the big hair bands, you know?
16: Yeah. Big hair bands. High point. Yeah. That's a good way to describe them. Okay. All right. There you go. If you're a high school kid listening, don't get caught drinking. Unless your parents don't care. That's what it was like where I grew up at. Like, parents just didn't care about their kids. It was really sad.
11: So if you had kids now and you were in Buzzard shoes and they got caught drinking at their prom, what, you know, knowing our punishments collectively, what would be your punishment towards your kid?
16: Belt. Absolutely.
11: Without hesitation.
16: Belt. It's like, dude, thought you grew out of this, man, when you were 8 years old. I guess not. I don't know. Maybe not belt. I don't know. It would depends on the kid, right? I'd like to think that matters.
11: But if this would like be your kid.
16: Yeah. If they're like constantly getting in trouble, punishment's going to be more severe than like if it's like Jack, where it's like this is like the one thing you did wrong, you know?
11: Would you not suspend him for 5 games like a Victor Wembanyama, or are you treating your kid like Draymond Green and suspend him for 7 games?
16: That's the point. If my kid's like Draymond Green, you're getting suspended. If my kid's like Wimby, first time offender, little slap on the wrist, whatever, and then we move on.
11: Fair enough.
16: So we'll see. All right. Coming back in 3 minutes, by the way, coming up at 2:20, we've got Kevin Potts. He's gonna join. We're gonna talk about the schedule release happens tomorrow night at 8 o'clock. It is Wednesday, so we're going to do a little over the hump day in 3 minutes.
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16: Welcome back to the Real Jonathan Smith Show here on Indy's Sports Ticket. Shout out Quincy, who's fixing the mic that I broke earlier. Sorry, man. I really didn't mean to do that. Welcome back in. Thanks for tuning in, no matter how you're tuning in. YouTube, X, the Indy Sports Ticket app, 1430 a.m. if you're driving around the Indianapolis area. So many ways to listen. There's really no excuse not to. Coming up in 40 minutes, we've got Kevin Potts set to join the show. But it is a Wednesday, which means we got to get into a little bit of over the hump day.

0: is, huh? Anybody? Julie, hey, guess what day it is? Oh, come on, I know you can hear me. Mike. What day is it, Mike? Leslie, guess what today is?
1: It's hump day.
0: Woo-hoo! Hump day!

0: I truly believe that was the team to really make some noise and get to the finals, and I just couldn't get them over the hump.
1: Good old Mike Woodson, just not really able to find a way to get his teams over the hump, whether it's in the NBA or at IU. And the Indianapolis Colts can't really seem to get over the hump either. They're just stuck in this purgatory hump. You know, like, they can't seem to find a way to reside in either heaven or hell. And that'd be the best thing for them, one or the other, right? Like, they need to find a way to either get over the hump and make the playoffs, or they need to come nowhere close to the hump. Like, not even attempt to make the climb. The Colts are like a smartphone that's stuck on factory default settings. It works. It makes calls. It gets you through the day. But it's never really going to do anything extraordinary. You know, Chris Ballard has spent 10 years refusing to download the Risk app. Okay, he's kept the same wallpaper, the same ringtone, and the same results. But this year, they finally traded for the high-end Sauce Gardner camera and the Tyler Warren processor, but they're still trying to run the whole thing on a Daniel Jones battery that's at 12% and prone to overheating. This doesn't look like a playoff team this year. Okay, they're probably more likely to go 3-14, and that could potentially be the best thing for them. I understand that they don't have their first-round pick in the 2027 NFL draft, or I guess that Sauce Gardner's the 2027 first-round pick, and he was also the 2026 first-round pick. Good job, Chris Ballard. But if they were truly bad, talking 3-14, 5-12, whatever, then that would be enough to hopefully move on from Chris Ballard. Now, there are going to be Ballard truthers out there forever. You know, like, they're going to look at the guys that he found on day three and swear that he's a great general manager, and they'll throw out the buzzword value. Like, oh, look at how much value he found outside of round one. We can't help those people. What we can do, though, is move on from Chris Ballard and bring in some new blood. That would be good for the Colts. And that is one thing to get excited about with the Colts this season. There is a clear shift in terms of who the important players are. There's new blood. Gone are the days of relying on Zaire Franklin, Kenny Moore, Kwity Paye, Michael Pittman Jr., and Braden Smith. All those guys are gone. So from now on 3rd and 4, when there's 2.5 minutes left to go in the game, the Colts are out of timeouts. The opposition needs one first down, and then they'll just knee it out. Gone are the days of relying on Zaire Franklin to make that tackle. When the Colts are up by 4 and the opponent is marching, gone are the days of relying on Kwity Paye to make a game-sealing sack. Just not going to happen. Really, the only former core guy that's still around is DeForest Buckner. When he plays, he has an impact, so I don't mind that he's still around. But outside of that, the players that the Colts relied on to make the playoffs in 2020, they're all gone. No more Phillip Rivers, I think. And that's an exciting thing, because that group of players didn't really win anything. Never won the division. Even when they made the playoffs, they didn't win a playoff game. Maybe this new regime of pillars, I don't like calling them that, but I don't really have a better word for it. You know, Sauce Gardner and Alec Pierce and Leatu Latu, Tyler Warren and CJ Allen and Bernard Raimann. Maybe this group of players is actually going to win something. I like this group of players. Sauce Gardner has a nice track record, as hard as I am on that trade to send 2 first-round picks in exchange for him. Alec Pierce has had back-to-back productive seasons. Bernard Raimann is a very reliable left tackle, tends to stay healthy as well. I know everyone's down on Leatu Latu, but he has more sacks than anyone else in his draft class, and he doubled his sack total from year 1 to year 2. Maybe year 3, he improves a little bit. We look up, and he's like a 10.5 sack guy. Tyler Warren was a monster in year 1, and everyone seems to like CJ Allen, even though he hasn't played it down yet. But vibes around him seem to be up, because that's what really matters. Maybe this new group of players actually has the ability to make the big play. Maybe C.J. Allen on that 3rd and 4 scenario that I went through earlier, when you know that the other team is going to run the football, maybe C.J. Allen actually makes the tackle, unlike Zaire Franklin. Maybe Leatu Latu becomes a guy this year who actually makes the big sack. Okay, you have to have players that step up in big spots. The player who makes the big interception or pulls down a 50-50 ball when your offense is stalled out on the last three drives. We'll see. But this Colts team is going to have a new identity because of all the changes that we've seen at personnel this year. And that's not necessarily going to be a bad thing. Now, new isn't always better, but sometimes new is needed. You know, Mark Pope hasn't been a wild success at Kentucky, but even looking back, like, it was time for John Calipari to go. His message had started falling on deaf ears. It had clearly run its course. And I think same goes for all these former Colts players that are gone. Like, their time here had run its course. And maybe what the Colts needed was just a new group of players to rely on. Maybe they needed to get younger, which they did, so they could be healthier throughout the season. Okay, I don't think that that's going to be enough for them to, like, get over the hump and make the playoffs and do those things. But it could be. It feels like a step in the proper direction. Tyler Warren could be a star. We could look up in 3 years and be like, man, Tyler Warren's the best player, the best tight end in the NFL. C.J. Allen could be a star. People seem to really like him. He had a really nice career at Georgia. If Alec Pierce continues to add to his game, then maybe he turns into something that Michael Pittman Jr. never was, a real number one wide receiver. Okay, there is some potential for this core to be better than the Colts' old core. If they are, then maybe they can sneak into the playoffs this year. They'll need some things to break their way, and they'll need Daniel Jones to stay healthy, and they'll need him to be better than he was last year. That's more of a schedule thing than anything else, because the schedule this year going to be much tougher. You'll see on Friday. Okay, that is the glass half full view of the Colts this season, right? And I think that the glass half full view maybe results in the Colts winning 10 games and sneaking into the playoffs for the first time since 2020. Relying on that old core was like driving a 2014 Honda Civic. It's reliable, gets you to and from work. It'll never leave you stranded. But you're also never going to win a street race. This new group, you know, maybe Chris Ballard finally traded in that Civic for like a salvaged European sports car. It's faster, it's sleeker, but it's got a Daniel Jones transmission that's already grinding gears. And it could look like a masterpiece at the end of the season, or it could be sold for parts by week 10. It's going one way or the other. Okay, even if they finish at 8-9, 9-8, whatever it winds up being, even if it ends up at that, like, they're gonna tear it down, I would hope, and bring in a new general manager. Okay, I like that they're relying on some new guys this year, because all the guys that they moved off of, they just didn't really have it, right? But either way, whether, you know, this new group surges or falters, they're going to move in the proper direction of getting out of this purgatory hump. Either they win 10 games and they make the playoffs and they lose in the first round, and we can hang a banner that says we made the playoffs and lost in the first round, right? Or they'll be bad and they'll hopefully fire Chris Ballard, right? Which feels like what needs to happen. We've been saying this for years now here in this market, right? Chris Ballard's been here for 10 years. No one believes in what he's selling. When you're walking into an NFL draft and you don't have a first round pick, and the, like, collective reaction is, oh, it's fine, he doesn't draft well in the first round anyway, that's probably a sign that you need to move on and go find a different general manager that people actually believe in. Okay, whenever he talks, it's just a load of crap. He's not saying anything. Everyone knows it. He does those, like, little fake rants. It's like, competition, or, you know, no excuses for last season, and so on. Okay, so players are smart. If fans have figured out the nonsense, then players can sniff out the nonsense from a mile away. Okay. The fans have figured it out, so you know that the players have. It's time to move on. Make the playoffs or suck. Either way, you either get over the hump and make the playoffs, or you fire Chris Ballard and you take a step closer to getting over that hump. And 6 years. Six straight years. The Colts have not made the playoffs. And at some point, you would think that that's enough to move off of a general manager. So the 76ers, they recently fired, yesterday, they fired Daryl Morey. And there are people out there who are going to critique that Philadelphia sports market. Say, they fire people too quickly and all these things. Look, no one likes any Philadelphia sports organization unless you're from Philly. But I have a tremendous amount of respect for them because they move off people quickly if they don't win. Howie Roseman might be the best general manager in the NFL. As soon as the wheels fall off the Eagles, they're going to fire him. They will not care about the past at all. They fired Andy Reid because he couldn't get it done. The 76ers fire people quickly. I don't know if that's the best way to do things, but it sure beats what the Colts are doing here. I think Daryl Morey's one of the better presidents of basketball operations in the NBA. Was really the founder of this analytics movement. But guess what? He made a couple mistakes, and the 76ers don't win enough because of it. And the Sixers were like, ha, too bad. You're gone. That's how you do it. The Colts could learn a thing or two from these Philadelphia sports teams. Don't put up with losing. That's what the Colts have done for the last 10 years. If it's not working, move on. We're in an era of sports where you can turn things around so quickly. In college, you can use the transfer portal. In the NFL, you're one good draft away from being good. The Broncos tanked 1 year, and since then, they've been dynamite. In the NBA, you obviously need a star. But outside of that, you sign one good free agent, land two good draft picks, and all of a sudden, you're relevant again. 10 years for Chris Ballard, and he's still here. It's just insane. So good for the Philadelphia 76ers moving off Daryl Morey. Way to have standards. Standards are really important. And way to fire the people in charge when those standards aren't met. Something that the Colts need to learn to do here at some point. So maybe it'll happen this year. I don't know. Maybe 9-8's good enough. You know, Lucas Oil Stadium is going to be filled up on Sundays if they continue to hover around 9-8 or 8-9. And maybe that's enough for them. Maybe that's all that the Colts organization cares about now. I would hope not. But, you know, when you've kept Chris Ballard around this long, it's hard not to think that that's all that you care about. Coming up in 25 minutes, Kevin Potts is going to join the show. We'll talk the NFL schedule release. I got a 49ers and Colts theory, kind of, not really, that I'm going to throw his way as well. He's a Niners fan. He's a big draft guy, too. So it'll be fun to kind of talk to him about all of that. If you have questions for Kevin, feel free to text him in, 317-228-1430. You can call in as well if you want to talk Colts, Pacers, anything like that, 317-228-1430. It is 1:55, which means we are throwing it over to Chris. Are you doing a sports update right now?
2: I have one ready.
1: Yeah. Let's go. We're throwing it to Chris with the sports update.
2: Here we go. Thanks, Jonathan. The blackout has been lifted for the 110th running of the Indianapolis 500, so it's officially sold out. That means if you don't have tickets, you can watch it live from your couch. The best place, probably. Fox 59 on May 24th. Catherine Legg will become the first woman to attempt the double, quote-unquote double, racing in both the 500 and NASCAR's Coca-Cola 600 that happens the same day in North Carolina. Indianapolis Colts are heading to London as the 2026 international schedule was announced this morning. They'll be playing the Washington Commanders in week 4 on October 4th. Again, that'll be in London, so probably a 9:30 a.m. start, I would guess. Fever are in L.A. for a game with the Sparks tonight. That tip-off scheduled for 10:30. It's going to be a late game for Caitlin Clark and the ladies. She is fully cleared to play, by the way. And that is what we have for you right now, what's trending in Indy. More to come on The Real Jonathan Smith Show after the break on Indy Sports Ticket 1430.
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23: Ray Knight's a familiar name to Reds fans. He managed the Reds for 2 years in the 1990s and was the club's starting third baseman from 1979 to 1981. And on this May 13th in 1980, Ray Knight had a night for the history books. He became the first Cincinnati Red to hit two home runs in the same inning. At Riverfront Stadium against the Mets, the Reds scored 8 runs in the fifth. Knight led off the inning with a solo home run, and the Reds continued to hit, bringing Knight up again with the bases loaded. And he hit his second home run in the inning, a grand slam, and a grand night for Ray Knight, this May 13th, 1980, in this date in Reds baseball.
22: This date in Reds baseball is brought to you by the Cincinnati Reds Hall of Fame and Museum, presented by Dinsmore. 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
1: Number 3 of the Real Jonathan Smith Show getting underway here on Indy's Sports Ticket. Thank you for tuning in. No matter how you're tuning in, whether that's YouTube, Indy Sports Ticket, if you want to head over there and subscribe. Maybe you watch the show on X __ Jonathan Smith to follow me there and watch the show there. You can also listen on that Indy Sports Ticket app or 1430 AM if you're driving around the Indianapolis area. And I am a fan of resiliency. I am a fan of when people just find a way, you know, like there's nothing like when you go into the bottom of the ninth inning and you're down by 2 runs and you just grind out 3 and you win the game. And that is what the conspiracy theorists have done. They have found a way. That's perfect. They have found a way to talk about how the NBA draft lottery was rigged against the Pacers. This is amazing work. Amazing work. So last year, the big conspiracy was that they rigged it for the Mavs, right? They gave the Mavs the number 1 overall pick because of the Luka trade. And they wanted to give them Cooper Flagg as a thank you, right? So in order for that to happen, the Dallas Mavericks had to jump 10 spots. Would you like to guess the 2 teams that were supposed to have the number 1 and number 2 overall picks last year?
2: I don't have a good guess. But I'm going to say, was it the Mavericks and the Pacers?
1: No. So last year, if you looked at the odds,
2: yeah,
1: the 2 teams that were supposed to have the number 1 overall pick were the Jazz and the Wizards.
2: Oh, wow.
1: Who has the number 1 and number 2 overall picks this year?
2: I know the Wizards had number 1. Was Jazz number 2?
1: The Jazz had the number 2 overall pick.
2: Oh, wow.
1: So the conspiracy theory is, since they got pushed down last year in favor of the Mavericks and the Spurs both making huge leaps, this year they decided to pay those teams back by giving them the number 1 and 2 overall picks.
2: I believe that. For sure.
1: I knew you would.
2: It's kind of like what I said about the Knicks. Then last year they were like, hey, we need you guys to lose to Indiana one more time. But next year we'll put you in Eastern Conference Finals. Look at them now.
1: In exchange for losing to the Pacers, we'll put you in the Eastern Conference Finals again.
2: Yeah, it's a future business transaction. They're not missing a whole lot of players that they didn't have last year, right? Except DiVincenzo.
1: Why would they want the Pacers in the finals over the Knicks?
2: Because we were like a Cinderella story.
1: No one watched, though. Like, the ratings last year in the finals were the worst that they'd been in a long time. And I'm telling you, if the Knicks make the finals, the ratings are going to skyrocket. This has always been my argument against the whole, like, it's rigged thing. Because if it was rigged and it was about money, like, you need more eyes. And if you want more eyes, then you make the Knicks, Lakers, and Celtics really good every year. Because those are the 3 most popular teams in the league.
2: Not just the biggest markets or anything like that, or where the most money is?
1: Well, yeah, those are the biggest markets. Like, the Bulls wouldn't be 500 every year if it was really rigged.
3: Maybe in Chris's rigged defense here, maybe they had the Pacers win this year or last year so that they could say in defense, oh, it didn't get much publicity. This is why we're favoring big market teams.
1: Maybe. My favorite NBA conspiracy theory I've ever heard came from my grandfather, who's a hoot. Very interesting person. He basically, like, there's a group of people who believe that, like, there's, like, seven people who actually, like, run the world. And he thinks that those people told Michael Jordan to lose in the NBA Finals. Right? And obviously he didn't. And in response, they killed Michael Jordan's father because he didn't do it. I was like, Grandpa, that is...
2: That's on a different level.
1: It is on a different level. I was like, that's amazing.
2: Yeah, there's similar stories like that out there with the Illuminati and Kobe Bryant and all that stuff, too.
1: I was like, Grandpa, you need a podcast.
2: Like, would you, I don't know. How would you feel if you woke up one day and saw that all that was true? All that conspiracy and there was like so seven hurt, people running the world.
1: I'd be so hurt. I'd be like, geez, like you really couldn't give the Pacers the number one overall pick in 2026? what would they ever do to you?
2: They're like, don't give Indiana a championship. They're broke.
1: Okay. Speaking of podcasts, can you go on X and pull up Barstool Big Cats or you? Yeah. Either one. And pull it up. This is incredible. I saw this when I was in the bathroom, and there should be like a tweet where he says, "Welp, we had a good run. The new generation has arrived." Are you seeing this? I wish I could just play sounds from my computer. That would make this way easier.
2: Are we playing this? Is that what you're saying?
1: If we could, yeah. It's so to preface what's about to be played. To preface what's about to be played. There's these two kids. They just started a podcast, and it's so funny. Go ahead and play it. I find it
4: respect
1: funny.
4: Respect Jalen Brunson if you're watching this. You're my favorite player, but also
5: he's my favorite player too.
6: Do not give the clutch player of the year to Shea, the three to throw Shea. Merchant.
4: Shea, he is absolutely. If you're watching this, Shea,
6: we're sorry.
4: I mean, like, come on, man. Referees, if you're a referee in the NBA, if you're watching this, I'm going to say you glaze SGA. Respect Jalen Brunson.
1: You glaze SGA is so funny.
2: What?
1: Do you know what that means?
2: I'm afraid to ask.
1: I mean, you can connect two and two together.
2: I think I know. But why are kids saying this?
1: It's the slang. you glaze. Referees, if you're watching this, you glaze SGA is awesome. That's so funny.
2: Solid.
1: Oh, man. SGA, if you're watching this, if you're watching this 7-year-old talk about basketball, SGA, if that's what pops up on your TikTok feed. And then, like, they don't even diss SGA. They're just like, I'm sorry. And then they move on to the referees. Oh, I had me rolling in the bathroom earlier. Oh, jeez. We are set for a very likely, at least, series isn't over yet. We're very likely going to have a Thunder and Spurs Western Conference Finals. I'm so excited, man. In terms of pure talent, so like not entertainment value, just like if you took the 20 best players in this series that we're probably going to have, Spurs still need to win one more game. Spurs still need to win one more. I think Minnesota gets game 6 because closing teams out on the road's really hard to do. But if it ends up being Spurs and Thunder, if you take the 20 best players in this series, this is the most talent we have had in an NBA playoff series since the Rockets and the Warriors played in 2017. Was that the year that they had Chris Paul? Right? Yeah. And, you know, he gets hurt. That series was legendary. But I can't wait. Just the amount of, like, young players in that game that are just incredible. Like, obviously, Wimby's insane. He comes out in the first quarter last night. First quarter ends, he has 16 points and 11 rebounds. It's like, good luck, Minnesota, even though they had a nice little push there in the second quarter. And then they bring Dylan Harper off the bench, who doesn't look like he's a rookie at all. Just gets to the rim whenever he wants and just makes the game look so easy. Like, I don't even know how to describe how he looked last night. And then obviously, like, he doesn't even start because you have De'Aaron Fox, who's started playing really well. He got off to a slow start in the playoffs, but like in this series, he's been really good. Love Vassell. Stephon Castle goes 8 of 11 from the field last night. 27 points. Just incredible stuff from him as well. I am so excited about watching that series because the depth of talent between the Thunder and the Spurs is just, it's never ending. Like we talked about it a little bit yesterday. It's like if I was the Pacers, I would call and ask about every OKC player that is not in the rotation, starting with Aaron Wiggins. Again, a guy who was an important player on their run to the finals last year, can't get any run this year. And so I'm so fascinated by that series and how it's going to go. Probably going to take the Thunder because Jalen Williams should be back for that series. And they are significantly older, more mature, all those things. I do think it's important to run through the fire before you can, you know, win the finals. That being said, though, if they get by OKC, like as much as I like the Pistons, the Knicks, who are playing really well right now, neither one of those teams have the talent to match San Antonio or Oklahoma City. So it's, yeah, I can't wait for that series. Can't wait. It's going to be awesome. So there you go. Not poor Minnesota, but I still wish that the Nuggets had won that series so we could have watched Jokic and Wemby go at it. It would have been so much fun.
2: Maybe we'll get that. That was some random Joe calling about other stuff that wasn't relatable it was something programming.
1: He's asking about the Reds. Okay.
2: Completely threw me off. You don't think we'll get that matchup in like a end season tournament next year or something like that because we missed out on that happening this year?
1: So about Wemby and Jokic?
2: Yeah.

0: seeing all the counters of like, oh, like game one, Jokic was really good going left. All of a sudden, Wemby's like, you're not going left anymore. And then seeing how Jokic kind of responds to that. And like, that's, I think so far, that's something that I've been really impressed with San Antonio. Because that's like the learning curve of winning in the playoffs. It's dealing with the physicality and dealing with the game-to-game adjustments of like, oh, they let me do that in games one and two, but that's not an option for me anymore. What's the counter to this? And so that's why I like to see them play in a seven-game series. May not happen next year because Denver's in a pretty rough spot. But yeah, so we'll see. Like, I mean, look, they could play in the in-season tournament. I tune in every time they play against each other in the regular season just because it's high-level basketball. And it's this whole series, like what Wimby's doing is just, it's incredible. The dude's 21, 22 years old. You could make like a strong argument that he's the best basketball player on the planet. Just with what he does at both ends of the floor. I mean, he blocks everything. He looks like, he looks like me playing basketball against my three-year-old nephew on his little Tykes goal. Just swatting everything, man.
1: He's a legit alien.
0: He
1: like,
0: is.
1: Space Jam style. Like, maybe yeah. He really is an alien.
0: Yeah.
1: He kind of reminds me of, like, one of those created characters where you're like, I want to make him as tall as possible. I want to make him as fast as possible. That's 99 exactly rating all the way across.
0: Yes. That's exactly what he is. And it's, the alien thing's funny because I guess the government released some, like, UFO file or whatever. I have a question for the conspiracy theorists out there. Why do we have all these great cameras? Like, the camera on your phone's incredible. Apple loves to brag about how they shoot all their commercials on their own iPhones. Can someone explain to me why every picture of a UFO is, like, groggy and fuzzy, and I can't make anything out? I mean, we got all these great cameras, and we can't get a good photo of a UFO.
1: That might be a question for Trump. He's got new alien pictures. Ask him. What camera are you using?
0: Someone ask him. Seriously, I want to know. Why can't we get a good, solid photo?
1: A normal citizen like me would probably say they're moving so fast that, or they have some type of material on their ships that deflect cameras in general, or that kind of technology.
0: Man. Maybe. I don't know.
2: Camera shy.
1: Yeah.
0: Maybe, man. Still, but like moving so fast, we don't even have one of like a normal looking background and just like a blur, you know, because that's usually what happens. Like whenever you take a photo of something that's moving too fast, I don't know. I think it's a fair question. I'm not saying it's necessarily not real. I'm just saying I don't understand it. You know, it's a me problem. Kevin Potts joins the show coming up here at 2:20. We will talk NFL schedule release tomorrow night, 8 p.m. Eastern. It's a big deal. That schedule matters. We're going to talk about it all day on Friday. But Kevin Potts joins in 3 minutes to talk about the schedule.
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8: Welcome back to The Real Jonathan Smith Show here on Indy's Sports Ticket. Thanks for tuning in. No matter how you're tuning in, whether that's YouTube, X, the Indy Sports Ticket app, 1430 AM, so many ways to listen. There's really no excuse not to. It is 2:20, which means we are now joined by the one and only Kevin Potts from the Kevin Potts NFL and NFL Draft Breakdown Substack. Kevin, has your life slowed down now that we're, are we a month removed from the draft? Is that right?
9: Yeah, three weeks now, I believe. Slowed down for a little bit, got outside, saw the family, and then I got bored, and now I've watched about 13 of the quarterbacks for next year's class because I don't know how to sit still.
8: I want to ask you about that at some point because I have takes, fully uninformed takes, but that's okay. Before we jump into the schedule release and all those things that are happening tomorrow night, we had a listener call in earlier and tell us a story about how his 18-year-old son got caught on prom night underage drinking. And for his punishment, they put him on the timeout step with their 5-year-old, which is hilarious. So we've been telling stories like, what happened to you if you ever got caught doing anything like that the first time when you were like in high school or whatever?
9: I think the first time for me was parents out of town. I throw a party, hold the friends over, do a poor job cleaning up, a classic one like that. Thankfully, I just had to clean. I had like deep clean the entire house, which was not a fun endeavor. But on the scale of punishments, I feel like I could have gotten a lot worse.
8: Did you have to clean the baseboards?
9: Oh yeah, oh, that's a staple. Even if I'm not in trouble, baseboards was a flip a coin between me and my sisters who got stuck with that one.
8: Dude, my mom, she didn't make any of my other siblings do it. It was only me. I was the only one who ever had to clean them, and every time it made me so mad. It's like, can you make someone else do this? My knees hurt.
9: Just like, the worst one.
8: Like, Jonathan, you're 16. Your knees are fine. I'm like, whatever. All right. Okay. All right. Let's jump into the schedule. Your 49ers getting sent overseas twice this year. I don't mind it. Can we not play divisional games in Australia, though? That's my only holdup with it.
9: Yeah, I mean, I absolutely, that's where I land, too. Like, I get the 49ers are a team that's going to get put in a primetime slot internationally, just like the Cowboys are, just like the Patriots, the Chiefs are. I totally understand that. And I think even given the Mexico City one is not really even that big of an international game. It's basically going to be a home game. They're flying farther to go to Atlanta than they are to go to Mexico City. So I just don't really think that's a huge deal. But yeah, going to Australia in itself is just, I think, kind of tough for any team. And I agree. I don't think any divisional games should be international games. I think those are sacred with fans. I think both teams deserve, for such important games like divisional games, to have a shot at home to win games that are notoriously harder to win than other games. So yeah, it's really cool to see Rams 49ers open up in Australia. It's very fun as a neutral fan, but as a player and also as a fan of the team, it's just kind of like, that's not my favorite way to do this thing.
8: The tiebreaker thing is so important. And it's also like, I don't know who that's going down as a home game for, but that's a disadvantage. You know, it's like if we have to play at LA, but we never get to host them in San Fran, like it's not really fair. Even though, to be fair, games played at the Rams are home games for 49er fans.
9: So I think it's the Rams or the home team in Australia, because I have seen some LA fans being not too upset about it. They're like, we might actually be at a neutral site instead of an away game for our home game this time. So maybe that's the game to do it for, if you're going to do it.
8: Maybe that's a good point. Joined by Kevin Potts, writer of the Kevin Potts NFL and NFL Draft Breakdown Substack. He'll have articles out up and out throughout the year. A lot of 49er stuff because he is a Niners fan. The schedule to me, my analogy for it has been like, if the roster's a house, houses are worth more in certain neighborhoods than they are in others. And I think it's a good analogy, because like there are some rosters against some schedules where it's like they could go 11-6. And then there's other schedules where it's like they could go 8-9. And when you look at the Colts, where do you think their roster is on that scale? Like how light does their schedule need to be for them to have a chance to make a run at the playoffs?
9: I think their roster is probably like a mid-tier roster. So I would say a mid-tier schedule. I don't think they need what we saw from the Patriots last year, where they got the easiest schedule in the world. They were a mid-tier roster and they end up going to the Super Bowl. But I do think this is a Colts team where if you get stuck with a Philly would get with like a first place schedule, that's probably less than ideal, just because there's some flaws, especially when we don't know what's going on with a quarterback. I think this is a team that probably needs more of that 10 to 20 range type schedule difficulty to have a good shot at the playoffs.
8: That's how I feel about it. I don't think they got that. I know that the NFL's got this graphic floating around where it's like the Colts have the fourth easiest schedule based off of last year's winning percentage. And it's like, well, yeah, but like the Ravens, Chiefs, Bengals, and there's another team in there. Like none of them made the playoffs last year, and they're all on their schedule this year, which is just absolutely brutal. Again, joined by Kevin Potts, writer of the Kevin Potts NFL and NFL Draft Breakdowns Substack. So before I get into this next topic, when you were doing your NFL draft grades, did you have a higher grade on Trey Lance or Anthony Richardson coming out of college? If you remember, I know that's going back a few years.
9: So I did not actually do the Lance class. That was that Jones Lance class was the reason I started doing my own draft grades, because it was such a highly contested class with everyone had a different opinion on these quarterbacks. Obviously my team picks one very high. I really liked Lance, but in full transparency, I didn't know what I was looking at. I was going off of other people's opinions. I don't have an official grade. I did do Richardson. I had a late first round grade on him, and I've always meant to carve some time out to go back and watch Lance, because I've always been very curious how I would have felt on him, especially now that I've been doing this 5-6 years now, and we have guys like Lenore Sellers coming out who are similar archetypes, and how you evaluate those quarterbacks is very interesting, I think.
8: I agree, and I bring that up because the Colts have found themselves, I think, in a very similar situation with where the 49ers were 3 or 4 years ago, where I would say, I don't know everything that went on in San Francisco. I would doubt that Trey Lance has been as big of an off-the-field problem as Richardson has been. But like, it's so clear that the Colts are ready to move on. It was pretty clear that the Niners were ready to move on from Lance. They ended up moving him to the Chargers, if I remember correctly. And there's a lot of debate here. Like, is Riley Leonard going to be the backup to Jones? Which is an important thing to know, because he's only played one full season in his career. Or is it going to be Richardson? How do you kind of compare those two guys? Who would you have as the backup?
9: I think it's a pretty good comparison. I think there's a ton of parallels. Like you mentioned, the Richard stuff off the field is maybe even a bit messier than Lance, but I think both of these teams had these really good infrastructures with excellent calling head coaches that kept going against the Josh Allens, the Lamar Jacksons. We're like, hey, I want that. If I can put this in my system, we could be amazing. And then you get the guy in your building and he's more raw than you imagined. He can't do the little things that are key for these types of offenses to run. And then they end up with Daniel Jones or Brock Purdy, because maybe even if those guys aren't superstars, they do the right things. Or even like when Gardner Minshew is in there, it's like, yeah, he's not amazing, but he keeps everything on time. The ball goes where it's supposed to. I think the idea of what's in the mystery box tempts every coach that is a big time play caller. And then when they actually have to deal with it, especially for a team like both the Niners and the Colts, where they're trying to win. These aren't 5-win teams. Like, they're trying to compete for the playoffs, like we just talked about. And I think it's just very difficult to mold that quarterback when you're trying to win. And I do think, back to your original question, it's probably time to just let Richardson go, just like the 49ers did. They also probably held on to him for a year too long. They were lucky. They got a 4th-round pick out of Dallas, I believe, at the time.
8: That's right. Dallas, yeah.
9: But like, Lance really just hasn't done anything. He's gone in and he's looked like the same quarterback time in and time again, time out. And I was a big fan of Lance for his preseason stuff when he was with the Niners. I believed in him, and it just didn't work. And I think Steichen and the people in the Colts front office know that it's over. I think basically they should just, you move on. You've drafted Leonard last year. You clearly like something about him. Maybe you don't like him as a long-term backup, but I think at this point it's probably best for everyone to go their separate ways with Richardson and the Colts.
8: If you ask Colin Cowherd, Riley Leonard's the next Josh Allen, so watch out.
9: One of my favorite.
8: Just insane. Insane. Love Colin, though. So I think another interesting thing about the Richardson and Lance thing, I think Kyle Shanahan and Shane Steichen are very similar in terms of they care more about their system than they do the players. And I think that it's really hard to do the mystery box thing when you're wired that way. How does that, I think that should impact the way that the Colts draft going forward. Like, look, when they took Richardson, it was Shane Steichen's first year as a coach. Maybe he thought he was like cool, fun guy who's going to adapt the offense to the player. But once they got going, he realized, you know what? I think I'm a little more rigid than that. Have you seen the 49ers kind of shift the way that they draft players after kind of learning that about Shanahan? And what should the Colts do about that as long as Steichen's here?
9: Yeah, I think it's definitely something that's happened over time with the Niners. And not so much even at the quarterback. I think they went and did the whole Lance thing. Like you said, maybe Steichen was like, hey, I want to try this. It's going to be fun. And then you realize it doesn't work. The Niners, the big one for them is offensive line. Every year they get talked about drafting tackles and guards in the first two rounds. They never do it. And you see it also in LA with McDaniel there. They haven't really done anything at guard because that system just thinks that they can overcome those issues. And I think when you have a system like this, that it's successful. And Shanahan is, I think, the peak of the mountain on this, where it's like you definitively listen to Kyle Shanahan, even if you don't agree with, hey, maybe you should get a better left guard. The sum of the parts ends up being good enough that you agree. And I don't think Steichen's on that level, but I do think he's an excellent play caller. I think he's done more than enough, especially after last year, where they should be comfortable, the Colts front office being like, hey, this is how I want to run this offense. These are the type of guys I need it to run it well. Because then you get everyone on the same page. And even if it's not, you don't get the Josh Allen quarterback ever. I still think you end up being with a very good offense like they were in the were healthy last year. So I do think whatever their next quarterback is, because even with Jones being fine, I don't think they've landed a spot like the Niners have with Brock Purdy, where it's like, hey, he's younger and he's on his long-term deal. It's more of a short-term deal with Jones. So I think with the Colts, it's going to be very interesting. I don't think they go back to that Anthony Richardson route. I don't think they chase the traits unless they are like lucky enough to get a top pick that is traits and polish. That usually takes a top one or two pick to get that. But if they're picking in the middle of the late first round, they're shooting for day two guys, I think you're going to be looking for one of those Mac Jones, Brock Purdy, Jimmy Garoppolo types that have succeeded in similar systems. And maybe it's a guy like a Ty Simpson where you take the swing at like 14 or 15. But I do think you're going to see whatever quarterback they take next probably not fit the project archetype.
8: Going to be tough to grab one next year. No first round pick. Or as Sauce Gardner would say, I am the first round pick. Joined by...
9: I love Sauce.
8: He's... I wish he'd talk a little less, but he's a good football player. So, joined by Kevin Potts, writer of the Kevin Potts NFL and NFL Draft Breakdown Substack. I want to ask you about one of the guys that the Colts drafted that as I've gone back and watched him playing college, I've really fallen in love with. And then I want to ask you about the quarterbacks that you've watched so far. I freaking love Jalen Farmer. That dude's awesome. Like, just mauling people. I don't want to compare him to, like, Quentin Nelson, but because that's blasphemous. Quentin Nelson was a stud at Notre Dame. But, like, when he gets his hands on people, like, it's just over. Just because he's so big and so powerful. There's some discussion of, like, could he start at right guard for the Colts this year? Do they move Matt Consolves back out to tackle? Then you have all the Jalen Travis stuff with that. What did you make of Jalen Farmer when you were kind of working through his tape?
9: I love that type of player. And like you said, the mauling guards are just the most fun. And he's not perfect. Obviously, there's a lot of flaws in terms of like body control and some athleticism stuff. But you're drafting him on day three. Like, this isn't your second round pick. There's going to be flaws. I think when you're drafting those linemen, especially like a day three guy, you said maybe he starts at guard. Having that attitude is one of my favorite things to step in, because I think you can fix a lot of the other stuff, especially on the interior where you can protect them with the center of the tackles and outside of them. I think the scheme does a great job of protecting guys. And this front office, for all their flaws, has done a really good job of finding starters on day two and day three on the offensive line group. So even if he's got some flaws, I do think between Jalen Travis, who I decently liked coming last year, even though he was a little bit more of a project, they should have a pretty good shot between scheme and the way they've evaluated these guys at getting a pretty decent solid starting five out there, I imagine.
8: Yeah, they have six guys for five spots, which is a great spot to be in. Looking to next year, who are the 13 quarterbacks that you've watched so far?
9: Okay, cool. Yeah, I'll run through them really quick. Arch Manning out of Texas.
8: Okay.
9: Dante Moore out of Oregon.
8: Okay.
9: Brendan Sorsby out of Texas Tech. We'll see what happens with him.
8: Maybe.
9: CJ Carr out of Notre Dame. Darian Mensah, formerly of Duke, now at Miami. Drew Messemaker went from North Texas to Oklahoma State this offseason. Julian Sain from Ohio State. Sam Levitt, formerly of ASU, now at LSU. Trinidad Chambliss from Ole Miss. Josh Hoover from TCU to Indiana. Jade Mayava, the USC quarterback. Lenore Sellers, the South Carolina quarterback. And then the last one, I haven't watched him yet, but Drake Linsley out of Minnesota will be the last guy I watch.
8: Okay, I want to start with Arch Manning. When your last name's Manning, the casual person is just going to like you more because they're all handsome. They all have really nice smiles. And when your last name's Manning and you play football, you're royalty. What do you think of him? Like, could be the number one overall pick. I don't want to say gonna be because I love Moore out of Oregon. What'd you make of the Arch Manning tape?
9: I'm all the way on the Arch Manning wagon. We're right back where we were last summer. He is not far off what my Mendoza grade was, and that's with having a lot of flaws as a player. I mean, all the tools are still there. The reason we got excited about him outside of just the last name is he's built like you would expect. He's a big dude. He's an excellent athlete. He's got a really good arm. And he did struggle early in the year. I think, unfortunately for him, we got hyped up and he goes into a really tough Ohio State game and struggles. And we just kind of write him off. But going back and watching it in more detail, the last 2 months, he looked really, really good. Like, it's still imperfect. I still think there's some accuracy issues. He's young, so there's just decision-making that he needs to work on like all young quarterbacks do. But the ability to throw with touch to all three levels, he's a willing player in the pocket. He's not a tuck-and-run guy. He has some really nice athletic plays throwing from in the pocket. And a shocking thing for me, because you consider Texas to be this great infrastructure, he was routinely let down every single week. There was a three-week stretch in SEC play. His receivers dropped 13 passes in 3 weeks,
8: jeez,
9: which is incredible. And their offensive line couldn't pass block. He was instantly under pressure over and over again. I thought it was really impressive that even if he made mistakes, he didn't develop bad habits. So I'm very excited this year because they've revamped the O-line. You have Cam Coleman coming from Auburn. I'm hoping the supporting cast is better around him. He still has to take a step because there is some projection here on the tools. But I think between the physical attributes and what I saw down the last 6 to 8 weeks of SEC play, he's going to be my QB1 heading into the year.
8: Okay. The other guy that I want to ask you about is Josh Hoover. And if you want to love Josh Hoover, watch TCU play North Carolina last year. You'll be like, Josh Hoover's amazing. I know we had an issue turning the football over. I think part of that, though, was he was kind of like Taylen Green at Arkansas last year. He was just kind of asked to do everything for TCU. I like him. What do you think of him, and what should Indiana fans expect from him this year?
9: Yeah, he's a dude. I watched him last summer as well, and I was decently bullish on him. I think I had an early fourth-round grade on him. And then that first game I watched was, in fact, that North Carolina game. And he looks awesome, right? That's that primetime game. He looks really good. And you get into it more, and it's just a little less impressive. Unfortunately for him, I don't think he has the best NFL tools. He's like 6'2", 200, and he's probably got like a solid arm. So for him, he needs to be really polished in terms of processing and accuracy. And right now, I think there's just too much inconsistency in his game. Like you said, the turnovers are a problem. He likes to create when he doesn't need to. And I think that comes with sometimes these quarterbacks just don't know what to do when that first read is gone. I do think in terms of what Indiana fans expect, he's a fantastic fit for this offense. They ran a lot of RPOs last year. That was super what he did at TCU. He's athletic. He's got that quick release, that shortstop style kind of throwing motion. And when everything is in structure within that offense, he looks awesome. And then he can run and create when he gets outside of it. For me, he's a day three prospect as an NFL guy because there's not many tools to project until I see him have a consistent year or even half a year of being a true drop back passer. It's hard to project him at the NFL level as a difference making quarterback. But in terms of what you get from a college player, especially with that offense and those weapons, I think he's going to put up a really nice statistical season for Indiana.
8: Doesn't sound like he's Mendoza. I'm out.
9: Much closer to the Curtis Rourke ending up as a seventh round pick, but being a very good overall team success what Mendoza was.
8: He wasn't the problem that year. Their problem was they weren't good enough along the offensive and defensive line. And then they played Notre Dame and Ohio State, and that was very evident. Kevin, thanks for time. As always, man, we'll have you on throughout the year just, you know, so we can get ready for another, you know, Colts draft. We'll talk NFL and stuff. As always, man, we love having you on. So I lied. I have one more question. One of our listeners noticed your last name is Potts, and you live in the Pacific Northwest. They want to know if you have any weed stories.
9: No, like good, like funny stories. I've gotten a lot of jokes over the year.
8: Okay,
9: like that's you mean the first name when Potts comes up, Pots and Pans, and any sort of marijuana joke are the first two like that absolutely comes out of it. But unfortunately, I don't think I have any good weed stories outside of watching some good movies and shows.
8: That's probably good. That's probably a good thing. All right, Kevin, thanks for your time, man.
9: Yeah, of course. Always a pleasure.
8: See ya. That is Kevin Potts. We love having him on. He does a great job getting you ready for the NFL draft. Seriously, go check out his Substack. If you have questions about any player, he has a full write-up on all of them. You learn a lot whenever you read his stuff, so go and check him out. Kevin Potts. NFL and NFL draft breakdowns, Substack. We're breaking it down after this final segment of the show. We'll talk Colts. We'll talk Pacers. We may talk about marijuana. Who knows? You're going to want to hear it, though. Coming your way in 3 minutes.
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8: Welcome back to The Real Jonathan Smith Show here on Indy Sports Ticket. Thank you for tuning in. No matter how you're tuning in, YouTube, Indy Sports Ticket. If you want to head over there and subscribe, maybe you're watching on X_ Jonathan Smith to follow me there and watch the show there. You can also listen on the Indy Sports Ticket app or 1430 AM if you're driving around the Indianapolis area. Excuse me. All right, I'm going to show my not being from Indianapolis here. What's up with the milk after you win the 500? Why do they do that?
22: I know it's tradition. I don't remember exactly where it started, so I'm not going to misspeak. But I don't remember where the tradition started. I'm sure somebody in the chat knows. But it's a tradition for sure. That knocked out, you know, water, Gatorade, yada yada.
8: Okay. I found it, I think.
22: There you go.
8: Louis Meyer in 1936. Long time ago. After winning his third Indy 500, requested a bottle of buttermilk to quench his thirst, following his mother's advice that it was refreshing on a hot day. Cool.
22: Sounds about right.
8: Been a thing ever since then. All right. I don't know. You know what's the best thing for you to drink after you work out? Context clues.
23: Gosh dang it.
22: What is it?
8: The answer is milk. I'm just messing with everything over here. I about knocked the camera off the computer. I broke a microphone today.
22: You need a helmet.
8: I might, man. Seriously. But yeah, the best thing for you to drink after you work out is chocolate milk.
22: No.
8: Yes.
22: After you work out?
8: After you work out, yeah.
22: That can't be right.
8: It is.
22: Were you a
8: There's this guy on Instagram. He's awesome. His whole bit is he's a doctor, and he explains things to you like you have CTE.
22: Oh.
8: And so he does a whole video, and he's like, he doesn't call it chocolate milk. He goes, chalky milk has protein. And it's so funny. But he walks through it. He's like, the protein and the sugar and the fats that are in it and the carbohydrates that are in it, like it's perfect for you for after you work out. He's like, but drink chalky milk before workout, you throw up. The whole, it's so funny.
22: I would have to watch that.
8: He's awesome. He's awesome.
22: Were you ever a part of the, like, generation where you went to school and you had lunch in, like, elementary school at 10:30 in the morning?
8: Yep.
22: And you got a slice of pizza, like the rectangle pizza, yeah, and a chocolate milk carton? Yep. Why are we drinking a pizza or drinking chocolate milk and pizza at that early in the morning if you have that long?
8: I don't mind drinking chocolate milk at 10:30 in the morning. I drink a glass of chocolate milk at 9:30 every morning after I get home.
22: But with pizza,
8: that's
22: why is that a smart decision?
8: I don't know. Better question. Why is breakfast food breakfast food? Why can't I grill a hamburger and have a hamburger and fries at 8:30 in the morning?
22: I don't have an answer for that, but I do love me some breakfast food.
0: Jonathan's going to be cooking a steak at 7 in the morning.
8: Dude, steak and eggs is where it's at.
0: Oh, yeah.
8: Steak and eggs is amazing. Okay. You said you like breakfast food.
22: Love breakfast food.
8: Okay, you like breakfast food, I'm assuming.
0: Sometimes.
8: Have y'all been to Oasis Diner in Plainfield?
0: No.
8: Oh, you gotta go.
22: I've never even heard of it.
8: You gotta go. That place is heaven.
0: What's so good about it?
8: I went there last night. I paid $25. I bought the appetizer. I met my buddy there. They serve breakfast all day. You get the Kansas City. So they have various locations throughout the country. And every city that they're in, they have a, like, city-specific thing. So, like, if you get the Indianapolis, they bring out, like, a tenderloin and more breakfast food. It's incredible. But I get the Kansas City. It is biscuits and gravy, sausage gravy, with home fries and eggs piled on top of it. It is a mountain of food. It's, like, $10. It's incredible.
22: Sounds pretty good.
8: Yeah, it's good and it's cheap. I don't know what else you're looking for, you know?
22: Yeah, that works for me. I'll go for it. So Indianapolis was an option at that restaurant or in another city you were talking about?
8: So they have the Indianapolis is an option at that restaurant. But like at the top of the breakfast section, they have like a Kansas City related thing. They have a San Francisco related thing. It's like avocado toast. Ugh, the vegans, you know? You've got, do vegans eat bread?
0: Yeah.
8: Like, oh, they do?
22: Gluten-free?
0: Yeah. It's gluten-free bread.
8: It's gluten-free bread.
22: I don't know.
8: There's nothing gluten-free at Oasis. I promise. That place is so good. So they've just got like themed meals or things that you can order based on like different cities. So I guess biscuits and gravy is a big deal in Kansas City, which if you've seen the people in Kansas City, that makes sense.
22: Okay. Yeah. Yeah. It makes total sense. Oh, man, there's so many different
8: ways. I love how you said that. Like, yeah, obviously. Obviously, the people in Kansas City are fat from eating all the biscuits and gravy.
22: That's not what I said, but I didn't disagree. I was just thinking about, like, different options for this Indianapolis plate, right? Like, it's not whatever.
8: Tenderloin's a pretty popular thing around here.
22: I get that, but I was thinking somewhere out in left field, I'm like, they're going to bring my pancakes out with, like, bullet holes in it or something. It's going to be, like, police tape around my plate.
8: They're like,
22: there's going to be potholes in my...
8: There'll be potholes in your pancakes.
0: Strawberry syrup, just blood everywhere.
8: Yeah.
22: This waffle is called 465.
8: Crack. They're sprinkling like white sugar.
22: Yeah, oh no. Yeah, that'd be the crackhead special, right? We call this plate the downtown alley.
8: Oh, jeez. Buy the steak and shake. Watch out. You get a nice little shivving from your waitress.
22: Like, excuse me, waitress. My pancakes have knife marks in it already.
8: Someone take a bite out of this?
22: Oh, boy.
8: But no, Oasis Diner in Plainfield. It's so freaking good, man.
22: I'm going to have to check it out. Sounds amazing, though, in all reality.
8: Like, I drove 35 minutes out of my way to get dinner there last night because it's that good. I hadn't been in a while.
22: Huh.
8: So whenever people come into town to see me, if they haven't been here before, they're like, where should we go get dinner? And, like, usually people land later, and it's, like, you drive by the airport when you're going from Greenwood to Plainfield. It's like, just meet me there. Grab your rental car, and I'll see you there. It's so good.
22: Nice.
8: So
22: very good.
8: There you go. Yeah, very, very, very good. It's good food. All right, we got basketball games tonight. Big game 5 tonight between the Cavaliers and the Pistons. we'll see how that turns out. Like, I really want the Pistons to win just because I like Cade Cunningham, but I just don't know if they have enough offense to beat that Cavaliers team who's looked much better in games 3 and 4. At the same time, though, Cavaliers are yet to win a road game so far in these playoffs, so we'll see if they can finally go on the road tonight and win one. Chris, have a good time at Sonic Temple.
22: Enjoy your Fever game at 10:30 tonight.
8: That's right. I got to do that. I forgot I said I was going to do that. I'll do that.
22: Jack, thanks for filling in.
8: Yep.
1: Yeah, thanks for letting me fill in.
22: Appreciate
8: you. Got it. All right. Before we close, Chris, what did we learn today?
2: All right, class. What did we learn today?
22: Yay! Always a fun time to talk about what we learned on The Real Jonathan Smith Show. Like, aliens are not photogenic. We found that out.
8: They're not photogenic.
22: Getting caught drinking at prom does not result in severe punishment if you like sitting on steps. Very good.
8: Good to know.
22: We would rather see the Colts play in London instead of seeing Morgan Wallen at Lucas Oil from the nosebleeds.
8: Absolutely.
22: That was a given. When Jonathan has kids, there will be no timeout step, just the belt. Today was day two of Jonathan trying to get suspended with pay by trying to break the microphone. And finally, I probably won't be inviting Jonathan or Jack to a rock festival, and Queen will not be playing at this weekend's festival. That's what I learned today on The Real Jonathan Smith Show.
8: All right, that'll do it. We will be back tomorrow, noon to 3. No Chris, he will be in Ohio. Jack will be in filling in instead. We'll talk Colts. We'll talk Pacers. I'll have reports on if Caitlin Clark had more turnovers or more commercials in her game tonight. All that starts at noon tomorrow. We will talk to you then. See ya.
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28: Ray Knight's a familiar name to Reds fans. He managed the Reds for 2 years in the 1990s and was the club's starting third baseman from 1979 to 1981. And on this May 13th in 1980, Ray Knight had a night for the history books. He became the first Cincinnati Red to hit 2 home runs in the same inning. At Riverfront Stadium against the Mets, the Reds scored 8 runs in the 5th. Knight led off the inning with a solo home run, and the Reds continued to hit, bringing Knight up again with the bases loaded. And he hit his 2nd home run in the inning, a grand slam, and a grand night for Ray Knight this May 13th, 1980, in this date in Reds baseball.
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7: Swung on, crushed, high, deep left field. 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
8: They're waving around Friedel. Up throwing Anthony. Throw to the plate, not in time. And the Reds walk it off at 11, 6-5.
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4: 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And the Colts are going to have an opportunity to draft some new players, you know, fresh off the lot, fresh out of college. 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
12: 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Congrats, John Henry. 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
1: Hey, very delightful good evening to you, and welcome once again out to Great American Ballpark in downtown Cincinnati. 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The Reds will turn to left-hander Nick Lodolo as they try to even the series tonight, going up against right-hander Jake Irvin. First pitch comes your way shortly, but right now here's Yid with tonight's pregame show. 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
2: Reds and Nationals play game two of their three-game series tonight here at Great American Ballpark. And this is the Cincinnati Reds pregame show. I'm Dave Armbruster. The Nationals have a new general manager this season, a new manager, and a new way of running the organization. Tommy Thrall had a chance to talk with the voice of the Nationals, Charlie Slows, about the changes in Washington.
9: Charlie, this is a Washington team that's really going through a complete organizational overhaul. You look at top to bottom. How has this year gone so far to this point with so many new faces?
3: It's interesting. The team got off to a tremendous start offensively, but there were days where scoring 5 to 6 runs wasn't enough. They couldn't outscore their own pitching. Defensively, the team's piled up at a pace for like over 150 errors unless they slow down at this point. So it's been a mix of everything. You've got the same nucleus of players on the big league level. But from day one of spring training, we saw a whole different way everything was run in spring training. There was not like a second that somebody wasn't busy doing something. You know, they've got the traject machine in Washington. They've got one for each of the minor leagues if they got one in spring training. So they've got all the latest technology. A lot of coaches that have worked in places like Driveline, like Simon Matthews, our pitching coach, who was here as the assistant pitching coach for the Reds. So definitely it's the new way of thinking and approaching and, you know, trying to give the players everything they would go get on their own. They've kind of brought in-house with people who know how to administer, teach it, whatever. And, you know, it's very young. I mean, the president of baseball ops just turned 36. Blake Buteur, the manager's 33. Simon Matthews, 30. Our general manager's 31. Ani Kalambi, who came over from the Phillies. So, yeah, from top to bottom, that's a theme. Mike

0: But let's be honest, how often is that actually happening right now with Ellie De La Cruz? For an offense that has struggled overall most of the season, I think this would be worth trying out. My name is Nick Kirby, and I co-host the Chatterbox Reds podcast. Go Reds!
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1: The Cincinnati Reds pregame show rolls on now as we get you ready for the Reds and Washington Nationals. I'm Dave Armbruster. The Reds welcome Nick Lodolo back to the mound tonight. This will be his second start of the season. Last week, he came off the IL to pitch against Houston. He gave up four runs on five hits in five and a third innings on the mound. Unfortunately, two of those hits were a pair of two-run homers. This will be Lodolo's fifth career start against the Washington Nationals. He is 1-2 against them with a 4.23 ERA. Last July, he pitched a complete game shutout against the Nats in D.C. That was one of two complete games Lodolo threw last season. He finished last season with a 3.33 ERA, and he gives a lot of credit to his success over the past couple of years to his pitching coach.
16: Yeah, DJ's been great, especially for me personally. I've really enjoyed working with him. He's taught me a lot. The one thing I think that DJ does really well is, like I said, those different styles. DJ doesn't try to group everybody into the same bucket. It's kind of, his thing is always just be good at what you're good at. And so he's going to take your strengths and try to maximize those. And instead of, trying to get everyone to throw a same pitch or anything like that, it's like, all right, you're great at this and we're going to run with this, and that's what makes you you. So I think that's one thing that really helps.
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1: Welcome back to the Reds pregame show. Time for a daily chat with Reds manager Terry Francona. Tito, let's start with first things first, and that's Brady Singer's ankle. He got smoked yesterday, tried to gut it out. Nobody's ever going to knock him for toughness, but how is he doing today? And how tough was that situation to kind of massage?
2: It was awful. I'm not kidding you, because I knew he was hurting. And you could tell when he started pitching that he wasn't quite the same. My biggest concern was his arm. And I told him when he came in, I said, I'm not going to bug you, but I said, you got to let me know if this isn't working. He gave up the home runs. I was nervous that we get into our bullpen in the second inning, all of a sudden the rest of the week, goes to hell. So he gave us what he could, and we still got a little thinner in the bullpen than I would have liked, but at least it wasn't the second inning.
1: Talking about the bullpen, the thing that has plagued this group, especially here lately, is the walks. You and I have talked about it. We haven't talked about it much in this forum, but what are you seeing right now from your pitchers, and how does that get straightened out? Is it a rut, or is it a problem?
2: It might be both. It's funny you're bringing it up, because when we were playing Houston, the guys they were bringing in, one of the first things I look at are strikeouts and walks, and their guys were walking a lot of people, and I'm like, okay, we're going to score. Then we're bringing somebody in, and I'm like, oh, my God, we got a worse. So we need to improve. Saying that, like, the last thing I tell our guys when they come in, I never say don't walk somebody, because that I'm always like, pound the zone. I think we gotta try to maintain that mindset, because, again, with the strike zone the way it is now, it's not going to all of a sudden, you can't start following the catcher and you're going to get this much. This is the way it is. So we got to adjust.
1: Talk about that, too, because, the confidence to throw strikes, it is a big factor. I mean, the confidence plays into it to a certain extent. At what point does it kind of click for a guy where all of a sudden it's like, oh, I can get guys out in the zone?
2: Well, that's the big, and especially now, you're going to have to prove you can get guys out in the zone. Now, if you start to prove that and you work ahead, you're going to get some swing and miss out of the zone. But not if you can't prove that you're going to throw strikes. Guys are going to kind of keyhole you, and it gets hard.
1: We continue our pregame conversation with Reds manager Terry Francona in a moment on the Reds Radio Network.
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1: Welcome back. back to our pregame chat with Reds manager Terry Francona. Tito, you look at your lineup. It's a little different today. I know what you're trying to get, the best offensive lineup out there you can get. Talk about trying to balance staying with guys that you think are going to come around with while still trying to figure out ways to win day in and day out.
2: That's what's keeping me up. I'm making my eyes have bags, and, you know, I mean, but not just me, it's everybody here. You know, guys like TJ that, you know, have been a mainstay, and we need. So you're trying to balance now and the season, and it can get challenging. Just the best way I could put it. And it's bothered me. I never want to be a manager that just starts throwing stuff at the wall. I don't agree with it. If I'm going to make an error, I'm going to err on the side of making sure veterans can show what they can do, especially if they're not hurt. If they're hurt, that's different. So try to do what's right.
1: Speaking with the lineup today, you've got Ellie hitting a little higher. Him and Sal kind of moved up a spot in the order. What are you trying to accomplish? I know I said trying to get more offense. What do you like about those guys a little bit higher up?
2: Well, maybe, okay, your best hitters, if they have a chance to hit more, that's never a bad thing. The thing I'm trying to fight is, do you just, like, put your first four guys and then put the five guys that are hitting under 200, just line them up? That's going to be some quick innings. So we've tried to balance it a little bit. It hasn't worked like I've wanted to. So, you know, again, they're throwing a lefty tomorrow, so you'll probably see a little different lineup tomorrow. But until things start to click where we have guys doing what they can do, we might have to reach a little bit.
1: Reds manager Terry Francona, it's game two of a three-game series between the Reds and Nationals coming up shortly. It has more of the pregame show next on the Reds Radio Network.
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11: 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And he hit his second home run in the inning, a grand slam and a grand night for Ray Knight this May 13th, 1980, in this date in Reds baseball.
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12: Here's tonight's pitching matchup for Cincinnati. It's left-hander Nick Lodolo. He's 0-1 with a 6.75 ERA. Right-hander Jake Irvin goes for Washington. He's 1-4. His ERA 5.22. The Reds and Nationals are up next on the Reds Radio Network.
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0: Benson flew out to center his first time up, but he gave it a pretty good ride. Just missed it. The 2-0. And Benson watches a fastball in there for a strike. It's 2-1. By the way, I'm going to say Reggie Jackson B on that trivia question. We'll get back to it. I just wanted to get that out there before I forgot. 2-1. Swing and a miss. Ugly swing and a curveball in. And the count is even. 2 balls and 2 strikes. Benson worked the count way in his favor his first time up and then got a 3-1 pitch he could handle and just missed it. 2 balls, 2 strikes, and here it comes, the break-even pitch to Benson. Breaking ball swung on and tipped foul, but held on to by Ruiz. First strike, 3-1 gone in the second. First strikeout for Jake Irvin.
1: Well, the Reds have a 5-4 lead. But I would think and probably suggest that you probably need to score some more.
0: Ellie takes a breaking ball in there for a strike. Well, if there's one thing we know about the Washington Nationals, they can put some points on the board. 10 last night. The 0-1 to De La Cruz. Breaking ball off the outside corner. In fact, the Nationals have had more games of 10-plus runs this year than anybody else in baseball. The only team that has matched them is the Dodgers. Swinging a high pop foul left side out of play. In fact, 6 times this year they've put up 10 runs or more.
1: Like I said, score some more.
0: Keep on scoring.
1: Don't take your foot off the accelerator.
0: Ball and 2 strikes on De La Cruz. And he takes way off the inside corner. If the Reds continue to work the count the way they did in the first inning against Jake Irvin, he's not going to be out there much longer. In fact, it would be tough for him to endure another inning like he had in the first. 2-2 pitch. Swinging a soft bouncer foul up the first baseline. 2 balls and 2 strikes.
1: And what you're seeing already from Jake Irvin, there's a pattern developing. He tries to get the fastball in on the left-handed hitters, and then he tries to backdoor that breaking ball. If you can locate that pattern as a hitter and anticipate it, you can hurt him.
0: Backdoor breaking ball hits the outside corner for strike 3 call. Back-to-back strikeouts for Irvin to begin the second inning. 2-0 now, Sal Stewart. Stewart drove one deep to right his first time up. It flew out on the track right by the wall.
1: Hitting at the most times, hitting is an anticipated guess. You go by your homework. You go by what you're seeing from the pitcher on a given day, what he has, what he's previously thrown to other hitters and yourself, and you have a pretty good idea about what you're going to get.
0: First pitch, breaking ball from Irvin in for a strike. The 0-1 misses down and away.
1: And if you don't get it, take it.
0: The 1-1. Whoops. Oh, just a bit outside. And it's 2-1. Threw that one to the screen. Fastball about 5 feet outside. Whoops.
1: Just a bit outside.
0: 2-1 on Stewart. And Irvin deals. Out there again, right off the mid of Ruiz at the backstop, and it's a 3-ball, 1-strike count. That's 2 pitches that have not been close with fastballs from Irvin.
1: Well, he's not been close since the at-bat to Spencer Steer on that pitch on the outside edge. Since then, not anywhere near the outside corner.
0: 3-1, breaking ball, and Stewart fouls it into the camera well at the far end of the Reds dugout.
1: I mean, the only pitch right now that seemingly Jake Irvin can get to the outside edge, which would be his glove side down and away to a righty, is the breaking ball.
0: 3-2 pitch. Breaking ball hammered foul, third base side by Sal. Full count, 3-2. He got away with another one there. That was a curveball down the middle of the plate. Stewart hooked it foul.
1: Just a little early.
0: 3 balls, 2 strikes, and again the payoff. Fastball outside, ball four. Stewart takes it. That's now three walks and a hit batsman for Jake Irvin. He walks Sal Stewart with two outs in the second. Now J.J. Blade, who waffled one off the base of the wall in right field for an RBI double back in the first, and that got the Reds scoring started. First pitch to Blade is a breaking ball down and in, and the count's 1-0.
1: Yeah, Blade couldn't have hit that ball any better. It bounced right underneath the padding, and as it bounced up, it just stuck right there at the bottom of the padding. And then the outfielder and right, Troy Weimer, had to go get it.
0: Changeup misses off the outside corner. 2-0 now in J.J. Blade. Runner at first, two outs. Reds are up 5-4 in the second. The 2-0 pitch to J.J. Blade, and he swings and fouls this back. Blade has now gone 24 straight plate appearances without striking out. He's tied with Philadelphia's Alec Bohm for the longest active streak in the big leagues. The 2-1, breaking ball in there for a strike to Blade to even the count at 2-2. And he had two strikes on him quite a bit last night, but still managed to battle and either get a hit or work a walk. He was 2-for-3 in that game, walked twice, had a couple of RBIs, already an RBI tonight. Now the 2-2 pitch. Runner goes, and the pitch is a backdoor breaking ball outside. Throw to second, close, not in time. Stewart just got in ahead of Abrams tag down at second base, and Sal has his ninth stolen base of the year.
1: Tied with Ellie. And the way Ellie's going offensively, if you're tied with him with anything, that's pretty good.
0: That was bang, bang at second base. I mean, very close. The throw had him beat. It's the second time now that the throw has beat Sal, but he still was able to get in there that time with a feet first slide. And the right-hander is going to back off the rubber. So Irvin will reset before throwing this 3-2 pitch to J.J. Blade. The payoff pitch. Swing and a miss. Struck him out. Well, so much for the streak without strikeouts. Inning over, the Reds put together a modest two-out threat with a walk and a stolen base. Stewart stranded at second. Still 5-4 Reds as we head to the third and on to Cowboy on the Reds Radio Network.
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1: Nick Lodolo back out for his third inning of work. He allowed 4 runs in the second inning. The big blow, the home run by K-Bear Ruiz. And he'll get Curtis Meade to begin things. Fastball misses off the outside corner. It's a one ball, no strike count. Meade struck out looking his first time up on a backdoor breaking ball. He'll take that breaking ball right off the big toe on his back right foot. First batter is aboard. I think when you look at the career, when everything is done, you're going to notice that Nick Lodolo hit a lot of batters. And that is always going to be the case. And it's not that he hit them with fastballs. He hit them with breaking balls that broke too far to a right-handed hitter, as that did there to Curtis Meade. So he's aboard, hit by pitch. And that'll bring Brady House to the plate, who swung through a fastball upstairs to strike out in the first inning. And he will take a changeup downstairs, and it's a one ball, no strike count. Meade, right-handed hitter. Actually, House, right-handed hitter. Meade is at first, breaking, actually changeup inside, fouled off. One ball, one strike count. House has 6 home runs on the year. And in 7 of his last 8 ball games, Meade with a very short lead at first base. Pitch hit high into the air into dead center field. Friedel moving just a tad to his left. He will make the catch. And there's one down. So here's C.J. Abrams, left-handed hitting shortstop. And immediately when you hear left-handed hitting shortstop, you think, well, he's just a little slap hitter. Don't have to worry about it too much. He hit a double off the right field wall in his first at-bat that missed being a home run by a couple of inches, and it was a laser. Breaking ball misses outside. One ball, no strike count here to C.J. Abrams.
0: Dolo just hadn't had that same rhythm he had in the first inning when he struck out the side.
1: Lefty to the set and to the plate. Fastball inside. That's a strike.
0: When he was putting everything pretty much right where he wanted in that first, and that was not the case his last inning.
1: One ball, one strike count. Stevenson sets in the middle, and it's a breaking ball in the dirt, down and away. Two ball, one strike count. Meade at first does have 3 stolen bases on the year. He has yet to be caught. But with this Nationals lineup and the propensity to hit the ball out of the ballpark, and there is a rip down the right field line. Moving quickly is Benson. He will come up throwing into second, but Abrams with great speed has a double. And the Nationals now with runners at second and third base. Back-to-back doubles, the 7th and 8th double on the year for C.J. Abrams. And it's a fastball up and in, and he just tomahawks it into right field. So here's Jacob Young. Young singled into left field in his first at-bat. And the pitch, fastball up and away. One ball, no strike count.
0: Well, with one out, second and third, the Reds playing the infield in. This would be a great time for one of those strikeouts.
1: That's when the strikeouts matter. 1-0 pitch from Lodolo. Down and away with a changeup. Two balls and no strikes. Daylon Lyle, another left-handed hitter, waits on deck. I don't know that I would count on him grounding into a double play. Lefty or not. That misses low, and it's a 3-ball, no strike count. Lyle had probably the best at bat of the night thus far, and he ended up with a sacrifice fly on a bullet into left field. 3-0 pitch coming. And it's way outside, ball four. And that'll load them up, folks. The Reds led this ball game 5-0 after the first inning. And now here we sit at a 5-4 ball game after the four-run second inning by the Nationals. And they have loaded the bases yet again here in the third. Daylon Lyle comes to the plate. Tough left-handed batter. He can pull it and he can drive it the other way. We've already seen evidence of both. Lodolo eyeballing Stevenson. Left-hander from the belt to the plate. Breaking ball, fouled off. Now that was an awkward swing by Lyle. That's something you might want to exploit a little bit. That's the first time in this series, here in the first two ball games, we've seen him have that much of an awkward swing. Another breaking ball. This time he'll hold up. And it's a one ball, one strike count. That breaking ball's got to start high enough to where you can see it. It's got to start on the plate enough to where you get a commitment. And he does there. Strike two on an attempted check swing by Lyle. And it's a one ball, two strike count. Lyle likes to get started early. That's why he has powered down the right field line. If you've got a hitter that wants to start early, you start the breaking ball right where he likes it and snap it off the outside corner. Here's the 1-2, and he struck him out. He did exactly that. It was the breaking ball, and Lyle is a strikeout victim, two down.
0: Chased a couple of them were a foot outside.
1: You might be a little bit anxious as a pitcher with the bases loaded, but the hitter also is anxious. He's trying to drive home those runs. He wants to swing at anything close, and you have to use that to your advantage. Start the ball on the plate, break it off. Or vice versa, start it off the plate and bring it back. Ball one here to Joey Weimer, and don't you know he wants to do something big. He doubled into the right center field gap his first time up, and he swings right through a changeup there. And that was a knee buckler type of swing. He went almost down on one knee.
0: He about fell over.
1: Where'd you say his hometown was here in Ohio? Well, he was trying to hit it to that hometown with that swing.
0: He's from Sylvania.
1: Sylvania. Well, he was trying to hit that ball to Sylvania. One ball, one strike count. Lodolo will step off the back of the rubber as he waits for Weimer to step back into the box. It's a one ball, one strike count, two down in the inning. Big at bat here in this ball game with the Reds holding on to an early 5-4 lead. Breaking ball, that'll miss down and in. Two ball, one strike count. Weimer with a lot of bat movement as he waits on Lodolo. Up and away. Three ball, one strike count. Weimer's got to be thinking, I want to get one right here. Second disengagement here in this at-bat for Lodolo as he steps off the back of the rubber. Three ball, one strike pitch coming. Here it is. Pop foul back to the right side. It was a changeup down in the way, and it was a dandy. Started it middle away. The ball had a bit of fade and drop to it, and you could see Weimer go after it. And he just kind of undercut it to foul it off. 3-2 pitch. Runners will be off to the races. Here we go. Foul to the right side, out of play. That time, a fastball from Lodolo. And both of those pitches in relatively similar spots. They were both away. Changeup was down. That fastball was probably about mid-thigh, but it was right on the outside corner. 3-2 again. And he walked him. Fastball inside. He pulled it off the plate. And we have a tie ball game. So Joey Weimer, a former Reds farmhand, Reds period, has driven home two so far out of the seven-hole spot, one with a double, one with a bases-loaded walk, and the bases are still loaded as pitching coach Derek Johnson heads to the mound for the second time here in three innings. That's never good. And Nassim Nunez, a 212 batter, will step to the plate. Nunez is a switch hitter. He'll hit from the right side here against the left-hander Lodolo. Nunez, three for his last 20, has not hit a home run. Does not look like that he may ever hit a home run. Pitch. Strike over the inside corner. A fastball inside here to Nunez. No ball, one strike count as Anton begins to throw in the Reds' pen. A tapper foul at home plate. And Lodolo quickly ahead 0-2. He had K-Bear Ruiz 0-2 back in the second inning. And Ruiz promptly hit a fastball that was right down Broadway on the 0-2 pitch into the left field seats. I don't think you want to make that mistake again. Here it is. Fastball upstairs, and Nunez will lay off. One ball, two strike count. Nunez has incredible speed, so any ball on the ground, you've got to be quick with it if you're on the infield. Ground ball to the right side. Quick to it is McClain, and he will make the play rather rapidly to get the Reds out of the inning. But we're tied at five. We head to the bottom of three here on the Reds Radio Network.
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1: Spencer Steer to lead things off for the Reds as we begin the bottom of the third inning. Reds led this ball game in the bottom of the first, after the bottom of the first, I should say, 5-0. And within an inning and a half, The Nationals have come back and tied it at five. First pitch misses outside. It's a one ball, no strike count. Jake Irvin on the mound, breaking ball. He'll roll that one in there for strike. 1-1 here to Spencer Steer. It is Steer, Lowe, and Stevenson here in the Reds' third. The pitch. Swing and a miss. 92 mile an hour sinker right down Broadway, and it looked like Steer was early. Almost as though he was swinging before the ball got there, and it was a fastball. One ball, two strike count. Breaking ball just a bit high and in. For a moment, I thought Dexter Kelly, the home plate umpire, was going to ring him up.
0: It looked like he was about to, didn't it? Ooh.
1: Back to the plate with a 2-2 and a single into left field past the diving C.J. Abrams. And that was a one-handed go out and get it by Spencer Steer.
0: It was a curveball. Looked like he was maybe a little bit fooled by it, but he just went out there, got the barrel to it, just threw it right on by Abrams. You talk about catching one right on the end. He did that.
1: Well, I think he was fooled by the speed because the ball didn't have a whole lot on it. It just kind of rolled up there, but too close to take. Here's Nathaniel Lowe, and he'll take a breaking ball down and in. Actually, that was a fastball down and in. One ball, no strike count. Sixth pitch of the night here in the third inning for Jake Irvin. And that's going to miss just a tad off the plate. A changeup, and it's 2-0.
0: Well, to give you an idea where Irvin's at right now, the changeup was about 87. The fastball was 89 the pitch before.
1: Two ball, no strike count. Low readies, quick pick to first, and Steer diving back into the bag.
0: Now, I'm no expert, but I feel like you want a little more separation and velocity between fastball.
1: Well, what happens when you start losing velocity? That's because you had a 30-something pitch first inning. 88 mile an hour sinker, that's a strike over the outside part of the plate. It's a two ball, one strike count here to Nate Lowe. Lowe walked his first time up after falling behind in the count 0-2. He was able to battle back and reach first base. 2-1 pitch. Curveball misses Lowe, and it's a three ball, one strike count.
0: He doesn't seem to have anything on anything right now.
1: Irvin to the dish. Fouled off to the left side, out of play. Fastball up and away. That pitch came in there at 89. 93-94 to begin the ball game for Irvin. Here we are in the third inning. That fastball at 89. Here's the 3-2. Nope, picked the first again and steer back safely.
0: You know, as a pitcher, too, you don't have anything on it, don't you? You feel that out there, don't you?
1: Without a doubt.
0: And Irvin doesn't look like he's in any big hurry to throw it over the plate.
1: You keep psyching yourself up. I can do it. I got this. I'm making a pitch here. There goes Steer, and that's going to miss outside. A curveball, a backdoor hook that just rolled up there. And the Reds have their first two batters aboard. Second walk of the night for Nathaniel Lowe. They come in back-to-back at bats. And looks like Simon's heading back out there again. But I can tell you right now, there ain't a whole lot you can tell him right now. Because you can't fix fatigue.
0: And I mean, he looks gassed.
1: And when you throw 30-plus pitches in the first inning, and then he struck out three batters in the second and walked a batter, so you're throwing a lot of pitches there. That adds up. And we're talking 70 pitches so far through the first two-plus innings, and he does not have an out here in the plus part of that two-plus equation.
0: Look at you doing some math.
1: Here's Tyler Stevenson. Breaking ball spins well off the outside corner. That just rolled up there.
0: I mean, if they don't have somebody up in the bullpen right now.
1: One ball, no strike count. Stevenson homered his first time up, and it was a bomb out of left field. And he'll foul this one to the right side out of play. It was a fastball that Stevenson jumped all over, and he yanked it into the left field seats for a grand slam.
0: Crickets in the Nationals bullpen.
1: One ball, one strike count. Swing and a miss on a breaking ball that just rolled off the outside corner. One ball, two strike count. Crickets is not the name of a new Nationals pitcher. It just means silence. One ball, two strike count. Steer at second, low at first base. Nobody out here in the Reds' third. Swing and a miss. He struck him out on a breaking ball. One down. Here's T.J. Friedl, who was hit in the outside of his right ankle in his first at-bat. Of course, he's got flexion in that right ankle, whereas Brady Singer in last night's ball game did not. First pitch to Friedl. Another breaking ball, and that is a called strike. Well, Jake Irvin is just rolling him up there right now. He's just trying to spin it and hoping that the Reds will mishit it or be looking for a fastball and take it. The 0-1 into the dirt. What is that? Four, five straight breaking balls now from Irvin after throwing an 87-mile-an-hour fastball in a meeting with his pitching coach. One ball, one strike count. Friedl readies. Irvin comes calling. Just off the inside corner, a changeup.
0: Now they've got a left-hander, Mitchell Parker, starting to loosen up.
1: We saw a changeup earlier at 87. That changeup was 78. 2-1 pitch. Up high with a fastball. That registered 90. But it was nowhere near the strike zone. So 3-1 here to Friedl. And patience would be quite advised here. 3-1 coming. Swing and a miss. It was a breaking ball, and he swings right over the top of it to run the count full. Three balls and two strikes. Friedl, big deep breath, spread stance, bends deeply at the knees, waiting on the right-hander Irvin, and here it is. Another breaking ball, off the glove, shortstop, throws wildly into the netting, and that will score a sixth run for the Reds. The ball hit off the glove of Nunez. He recovered rather nicely. He got the ball to Abrams, and as Abrams came across the bag, he just absolutely airmailed the first baseman, Curtis Meade. I mean, it was a great recovery. You actually had a chance for the double play with a good throw, and the throw was way up the line, so the Reds will score. That will be an error on Abrams, a fielder's choice for Friedl. And Matt McClain will take a pitch off the outside corner, ball one.
0: The Reds got to figure out a way to capitalize more than that one run right here off Irvin.
1: Breaking ball popped up, and that's going to be foul back behind home plate.

0: Friedel standing at second after the error. Fouled back. Another breaking ball. One ball, two strike count. Ruiz gives the sign. Irvin comes set, checks Friedel, pitch. Way outside, a fastball. That might have been behind a left-handed batter had a left-handed batter been in the batter's box. That's how far that ball missed. Two ball, two strike count, and to the plate. Slider misses outside, and the count will run full. Reds have scored one here in the third. Boy, they'd sure like to have another. Runner at second in scoring position. Friedel, two down. Line drive caught by diving Nassim Nunez. A bullet right over the top of the bag. McClain hammered it, but Nunez was having none of it. The Reds score a run here in the third. They have retaken the lead. It is now a 6-5 Reds lead as we head to the fourth. Tommy Thrall's coming back here on the Reds Radio Network.
1: Hey, Central Indiana. 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Right now, you can drive a nicer, newer car for just $1 down. That's right. $1 gets you out of that tired old vehicle and into something you'll truly love driving. 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
8: Nationals coming to bat. Reds have retaken the lead. It is 6-5, top of the fourth inning here at Great American Ballpark. Barking the park day. A lot of dogs in the park taking in the action. Some of them a little more in tune to the game than others. Kind of like fans. Here's the pitch to Cabert Ruiz. He swings and fouls it back. You know, for some folks, they come out, it's a social event.
0: I didn't see any dogs drinking.
8: That's true. Plenty of them napping, though. The 0-1 pitch. Ruiz takes a little bit low and outside. Change up from Lodolo down and away. The count is even. One ball, one strike. Kimer Ruiz homered his first time up. It was a two-run blast in the second inning. Pulled the Nationals at the time within one. Pitch down. Nope, strike called. Outside corner at the knees of the backdoor breaking ball to the right-handed hitting Ruiz. Really good pitch there from Lodolo. It's 1-2. That was never a strike until the very end. Now he's home with a 1-2. And a swing and a miss. Got with a changeup. Ruiz down on strikes. One gone in the fourth. Let's pause for station identification on the Reds Radio Network.
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8: James Wood is 0-2 as he bats with the bases empty and one out. First pitch to Wood is outside. The count is 1-0. Reds are back up by a run. Nationals tied it in the third. Nationals haven't led it Reds took an early 5-0 lead in the first, then they battled back over a couple innings to tie it, and then the Reds reclaimed the lead last inning. The pitch is down and away. 2-0 on James Wood. I would imagine the rest of the way it'll be a bullpen night for the Nationals. If they send Jake Irvin back out, I will be floored. 2-0 pitch. Down and away. It's 3-0.